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1: Hey, it's Harrison Peterson here from NIRS News, coming to you from the lands of the Yuggera and Turrbal peoples. Australians who rely on social service payments face a higher risk of poverty. That's according to the latest Australian Council of Social Services report. The Poverty in Australia 2026 report has found over 3 million people live under the poverty line, including nearly 760,000 children. Just over 1 million private renters and almost half a million social housing tenants were also living in poverty, compared to less than 1 in 10 homeowners. ACoS CEO Cassandra Goldie has urged the federal government to take direct action both to reduce living costs for low-income households and to strengthen the safety net for those who can't get paid work. An Aboriginal-owned accommodation facility has closed its doors today, with its current residents now facing a move 100 kilometres away. The YISA facility in Darwin offered dialysis patients, homeless Territorians and families fleeing violence a place to stay. Now that it's closing, the Northern Territory government is transferring YISA's residents to the remote town of Batchelor. The moves raise concerns over how the residents will get healthcare and other essential services in the town. Advocates and the federal government had urged the Northern Territory government to keep YISA running. Plans to build a 250-bed Indigenous college at the University of Technology Sydney has been put on hold. The university has halted its tender during final talks with Campus Living Villages, which was set to develop the accommodation. Announced in 2018, the UTS college would cover 1,500 square metres on its Haymarket campus in central Sydney. The university says it's looking at alternative options. Just a warning for listeners, this story contains the name of an Aboriginal person who has passed away. The system is broken. That's the message from the family of a young Yuggera woman whose body was found in Melbourne over the weekend. Jada Allen Bonner was found in a Melbourne apartment in the early hours of Saturday morning. The 21-year-old's family says they begged police to help 6 weeks before her death. A Victorian police homicide investigation is ongoing. A 60-year-old man was arrested and released after being interviewed by police. No charges have been laid. If this story has raised any issues for you, please call the 24-hour Indigenous Crisis Support Hotline 13 Yarn on 13 92 76. One of Australia's biggest bands has announced the dates of its first tour in 17 years. Details and other stories after this.
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1: Brisbane, Cairns, Perth, Sydney, Adelaide and Melbourne will host Powderfinger when they return to touring after a 17-year hiatus.

The Brisbane bands announced their reunion tour, which starts in September next year. Powderfinger says the tour will be part festival, part spectacle, and that they plan to play with some of Australia's best established and emerging talent. In cricket, Australia is well placed after day three of their first test against South Africa in Durban. Australia is none for 33 in its second innings and leads by 139 runs. Matt Renshaw scored 190 to lead Australia to 390 in its first innings. In response, South Africa was dismissed for 284. Now to weather, partly cloudy in Muggeridge in Brisbane with a top of 31, 35 with late showers on Gadigal Country, Sydney, whilst 27 with a shower or two on Ngunnawal and Ngambri Country, Canberra. There's also a chance for an afternoon storm. 19 with showers in Nam, Melbourne, and showers increasing in Nipaluna, Hobart with a max of 17, partly cloudy and 19 in Tarndanya, Adelaide, sunny and 24 degrees in Borloo, Perth, and mostly sunny in Yarramulla, Darwin with a top of 35.

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1: Hi, this is Mertz from Ultimo, Gadigal country. I would love to wish happy birthday, happy 25 years to Kuri Radio.

0: Hey, this is Lance Cilcini. I manage Chemical Music Studio. 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
1: And Owen Dreddy Reed, all the way from Kingston, Jamaica. Stay in tune to Kuri Radio. Stay blessed. 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

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I'm your host, Lola Forrester. And thank goodness for the Minns government. There's building a girls' capacity and empowering pathways to careers in science, technology, engineering and maths, which is called STEM, with an investment of $250,000 for, who else but the one and only Koori Tuff with Deadly Science, to deliver workshops across remote and regional New South Wales schools. So it's pretty exciting news. And as I say, from the survey of the 2025 STEM Equality Monitoring Data Report, only 15% of STEM qualified jobs are being held by women. So, and 23% of senior management and 8% of CEOs in STEM qualified industry are women. Yes, so stay tuned. We'll find out more. This is really exciting news for the future, as we were talking to Jeffrey Morgan about AI. Well, here we are. We're going STEM. Yes, so stay tuned for that and more. We're moving into another world, another technological world. So we'll kick this hour off with a little bit of our Deadly Brothers, which is the Brolga Boys with Our Country, and then we'll come back with Koori Tuff from Deadly Science here on Black Chat. So don't go away. I'm your host, Lola Forrester, here Monday to Friday, 9 to 12.

0: And a great track there, the Brolga Boys with Our Country. And lots of things are happening in our country. As I said, we were talking to Jeff Morgan with the Lifestyle Program. Well, now he's moved into helping people with AI, with their businesses and individuals and young people out there. So we thought we'd catch up with another crazy one who's doing amazing work. And this is Deadly Science. And this is great because the Men's Labor Government is building girls' capacity and empowering pathways to careers in science, technology, engineering and maths, as we know it as STEM. And guess what? They've got an investment into $250,000 for Deadly Science to deliver workshops across remote and regional New South Wales schools for women. Yes, and as I say, according to the 2025 STEM Equality Monitoring Data Reports, only 15% of STEM-qualified jobs are held by women and 23% of senior management and 8% of CEOs in STEM-qualified industries are women. So Corey Tuff is the founder, and he's only been going for 8 years, and the government has recognised all the incredible work that he's doing, and he's also been publishing a lot of books. So, hey, Corey, big congratulations, eh?
1: Hey, Yama, thank you very much. It's some really great news, and we're doing some really good stuff. So, yeah, it's it's great because, you know, our women are, important to educating our young people, and it's just so important. It's so important for our, our women to be in the classroom and teaching our knowledges, because our women are teachers, and that's really important.
0: Well, it always starts with women first, but was this a grant, or did you apply for this, or how did this...
1: This is a grant. We did a small partnership with Women New South Wales to get out to the regions, yep, and get out to the schools, And it was really important for us to go and get to the kids that need us the most. And then this kind of developed from there. And then we were able to, hire some Aboriginal women to go and lead these programs out west. And that was really important because we're, bringing jobs back to the communities and back to people who, need them, It's really important to have local people running our programs, because we know when local mob run our programs, they have the best outcomes.
0: Yep. Also, too, Corey, you've been there for 8 years, and you've done a lot of this STEM and trying to get people to understand what STEM is all about, but especially with women too. And you've already started these. Workshops already.
1: Yeah. So we've been running these workshops now for a few years, but for me, it's it's super important that, as a founder, to bring other people along, the journey, because this is not just a... Deadly Science isn't just the Corey Touch show. It is a community of people trying to, educate our young people and empower our young people to pursue STEM and, AI, Aboriginal intelligence. It's so important that we hire community people and we look after community, and community be the creators and makers of their own destiny.
0: Yeah, no, I think it's great because we're going regional. What have you found, you've been doing Deadly Science and getting out there. Do people have much understanding of STEM, or do they think, oh, that's just too, it's above us, we can't do that?
1: The gap for our people is not in intelligence.
0: Yep.
1: It's in resource and opportunity.
0: Yep.
1: So when Deadly Science comes out to a school, we provide resource and opportunity. And for young people, it's about being what you can see, and they need to see our people as the first scientists, because that's what we were. We are the first scientists. We still are.
0: Yep.
1: We're still heavily involved in the space, and it's really important that they see the kids that, when you interviewed me a couple of weeks ago about my book before, it was called Science.
0: Yeah.
1: It's about putting our people in the classroom. And they're the ones that are the teachers. I'm just the guy who sewed it all together, and I want to see our people thrive, and thrive from a community aspect, I don't like when people throw out the word self-determinance, because what does it mean?
0: Yeah,
1: right?
0: Yeah.
1: And for me, self-determinance is communities taking charge of their education and empowering our people to take their rightful place in STEM.
0: Yeah, well, you've got to watch what words you use when you're talking to our mob or all mobs. Keep it like they say. Keep it simple, stupid. It's really important that you use really simple English to get it across to them, to realise they aren't stupid. You do have the capacity to be able to do it. You just need the guidance to show
1: our,
0: you.
1: Our kids, and like our kids, yep, are the most talented, amazing young people who they deserve every opportunity, every bit of encouragement, anything that we can give them. They deserve to be what they can be and what they choose to be. And I'm very excited. Like, when I see young people in the classroom, I've never in my... Like, I've been out to a lot of communities. I've been out to a lot of schools. And I've never met a kid that's stupid. Yeah. I've always met highly intelligent kids.
0: It's just guiding them in the right directions or giving that understanding of what the possibilities are out there, isn't it? Because we're moving into a technological world. We're living into a totally different world. I mean, when the computers first came out, we had a lot of our kids, you know, developing websites and you know, doing things, animation and all these things. Not real. I think they didn't even realise that they had a gift. They were clever enough.
1: No, and our kids are just so... Look, our kids are so special, and there's so much, like, we limit ourselves as a society when we limit young people, you know, and when we pigeonhole young people and we say, you know, you're not smart, you're not this, we actually limit ourselves, you know, we limit the potential of our society. So I always think that young people deserve to have the best opportunities in life, and whatever we can provide them, it's super important. And for me, there's a lot of opportunity for young people, but we've just got to channel the right opportunities in. And you know, also for our women, you know, our strong and deadly black women, we want to give them jobs that aren't deficit. You know, we want people in the classroom teaching our culture with pride. We want to be able to, you know, provide employment to people that is, you know, they're coming from a position of strength where they can develop their careers, you know, and they're not, it's not just a job, you know, it's a job that helps, you know, in society, that, you know, helps us, you know, build better relationships with community, and builds communities, right?
0: No, I think it's great, you know, what you're doing. So who are the program, what students, you know, where does it start? Does it start in primary school, or how does these programs work that you're going to be delivering?
1: We work with K-12. We work with K-12 across, you know, all regions. So, you know, we want to be someone that helps the whole pipeline of young people. Yep. You know, we don't want to be someone that just works with young, like primary school. We want to work with high school as well. So we tailor our resources to those programs. So a lot of what we do is, you know, doing K-12, but, you know, we might have more of a, you know, if we're working with younger people, it might be more of the practical, but then with our programs that go into high schools, we might focus on more of the, you know, the theoretical stuff as well.
0: Yeah, well, we're seeing kids with, you know, laptops and phones, and these little kids, yeah, like 4-year-olds and even younger, knowing how to work around and find things on the computers. And it's just incredible because they've got open minds. They're not being corrupted by anything except technology at a very young age. So this is a great opportunity, as you said, from kindergarten. So how many schools will you be attending, and how long will these works? How long will these programs continue?
1: We've committed to go and seeing in 40, 50 schools.
0: What?
1: And we're going to go and see those schools, and we're delivering to, you know, thousands of girls out there, and it's super important because, you know, young women need to see young women, you know, teaching STEM. You know, we need to see, we can't be what you can't see, and this is that in practicality, not, you know, we're not just saying that, we're walking the walk, you know?
0: That's true. I like that one. You can't be if you can't see. Yeah, that's true. And things are really, because I always say women are the future, you know, because we're seeing a lot more boys and men walking around with strollers and being home dads, and while women are out there doing it. And it's an encouraging women. You can do just as much as, you know, anybody, any male out there. It's just given the opportunities and knowing and having an understanding that you too can do it just as much. Yeah, I reckon it's absolutely brilliant. So when do these workshops start?
1: Oh, they've already started.
0: What?
1: And 2027, we're booked out. So,
0: what?
1: We're a group of people that, you know, we're constantly delivering to these communities all the time. But also, you know, the thing for me is that in 2027, we are already booked out. We're going to see more kids. We've already seen, like, over 19,000 kids this year, face-to-face.
0: What? 19,000?
1: Yeah, so we're going to go further next year and try and see even more. And we're not doing these tokenistic visits. We are going and we're going to keep going back.
0: Yep.
1: And we're going to keep encouraging our young people. So we're actually getting out there and doing stuff, so...
0: Okay, you're talking about we. How many people have you got on your team that are out there with you?
1: Sorry, what was that? We're going to try and see over 20,000 next year and
0: Your team. How many's in your team?
1: Yeah, my team. Oh, we've got over 40 people now, which is really great.
0: Yeah.
1: And this is and we're continuing to build. And you know, this came from a GoFundMe page. You know, come from a two jobs and a GoFundMe page. So. You know, for any young people listening or any mob that's listening, you know, the greatest limitation to life is ourselves. And if I can be an example to those people, you know, when we work hard, you can build things, and that's really great. So, like, that's a prime example of when you put your mind to something, you can achieve anything.
0: Okay, we're talking about, you know, science, technology, engineering and maths, but is culture fit in there as well?
1: I mean... Our culture is before all those things.
0: Yeah, that's what I mean.
1: So, yes, it incorporates. So, you know, yes, our culture is before it was called science. It's before it was called mathematics.
0: Yep.
1: These things are innately human, and we are the oldest living culture on Earth, so we're the experts at it.
0: So that's what I mean. So kids will understand that don't lose your culture just because it's called STEM. It's a part of who your ancestors always were and always will be. Astronomy, science, you know, everything's been there. It's just a matter of kicking it in, because in the past it was always said Aboriginal people were dumb. They didn't know anything.
1: Yeah.
0: And slowly.
1: And you can.
0: Yeah.
1: All those things can, you know, like people are starting to realise how advanced our people are. You know, they're all starting to realise how advanced our people are, and that is a good thing. And, you know, we're going to have some resistance. We're going to have some people who try and call that back. But the problem is for them is that we've got young people in the classroom today who are learning about Aboriginal people as scientists, you know, as STEM professionals, people that are innovative, that, you know, they're learning about Aboriginal intelligence, AI.
0: Yep.
1: You know, so those people are going to grow up to adults one day.
0: Yep.
1: You know, those people are going to be people who have a greater cultural literacy than our non-Indigenous brothers and sisters today.
0: Also, yep, keep going.
1: And they're going to grow up into people that have a greater respect for Aboriginal people because they're learning about Aboriginal cultures in the classroom. Also, you know, learning multiple perspectives and learning the different perspectives, the greater the lens of knowledge.
0: Yep, no, it's great, because we've got students now at NASA that have gone over NASA. I think they're coming back next week. But, you know, once we start kind of getting people to understand, our younger people understand, we'll be looking at other First Nation cultures. Like, you know, Africa started a lot of things when it came to technology and, you know, understanding.
1: Exactly, yeah.
0: That was all there.
1: Exactly, and it's so good.
0: Yep, so we'll be able to make these connections, because we do have this technology, and move into places like Nigeria, into Mali, you know, where they had some...
1: Yeah.
0: They had it they were way, way advanced before Western culture came along and kind of tried to destroy that culture. So this is good. So you're looking at doing so many. I can't believe it. You've already done so many students out there. What's their reaction so far?
1: Oh, they love it. You know, it's so good, because, you know, we come from the relationship first model. This isn't about collecting data. This isn't about how many kids we visit. It's really about the relationship and getting kids to understand that this is STEM knowledge and that this is really important and this is their culture. And when you lead with culture and you connect with young people with culture, the greater the outcome. So for me, you know, I hate the word outreach, because, you know, when I grew up in Dapto, all places, and, you know, outreach was the local liaison officer coming to the school and teaching you about how you're a criminal, you know, before
0: you
1: were a criminal.
0: Simple.
1: So we don't use words like outreach. We engage young people. You know, we learn about young people. We listen to them. our programs are informed by young people and community, and that's why we were able to get out to so many kids, and that's why we have really good outcomes with young people.
0: Yeah, because the younger you start, the more it expands the brain there. So, look, if people are out there, they're wanting to know, it's better just to get onto deadlyscience.org.au to learn more about deadly science, and then you're already booked out for next year.
1: Yeah, we're already booked out. We've got to try and find some more people and some more money to get out to more young people. But the schools love our programs. The communities love our programs. We've got to, try and find ways to increase capacity so we can get out to many more young people because, for me, the job's not done yet. That's really important. Yeah.
0: Well, you've got in term four, you've got 17 schools here with the deadly science. Is that right, with the STEM? Is that right? The amount of schools that you got in term four? Oh, he's dropped out. Yes, you're listening to Black Chat here. Look, thanks. This is really exciting news about the Minns Labor government is building on girls' capacity and empowering pathways to careers in science technology. Well, we all call it STEM. With an investment of $250,000 for deadly science to deliver workshops. And as Corey said, they're already booked out for next year, 2027. The program at the moment is aimed at students from kindergarten to year 9 with a focus on year 4 and 9. This expansion follows a successful pilot in October 2025 and March 2026, which saw deadly science deliver 12 programs at six schools in regional New South Wales where over 300 students attended. And this one is really focusing on girls and women. Yes, so this is a great opportunity because, as they said, with the data report, that was the 2025 STEM Equality Monitoring Data Report, only 15% of STEM qualified jobs were held by women. So we'll keep you updated on that and more here on Black Chat. And yes, I think that's absolutely brilliant. Aboriginal intelligence now moving in and encouraging kids. They're just as good as anybody. And forget science, astronomy and all that was always there. So as Lou Bennett says, time. That's all it takes, time.

And a great track there from Lou Bennett talking about time. Yes, and don't forget Black Chat here Monday to Friday, 9 till 12, where we try to keep you up to date with events and issues that are happening not just in Gadigal country, but across the many nations that make up this great southern land. And just remember, this is Indigenous Business Month, local and connect, as they say. This celebrates achievements in excellence, leadership, innovation and collaboration across Aboriginal Torres Strait Islander enterprises, and each year invite Indigenous businesses to nominate or be nominated for the awards category. And the nominations did close in September, with winners notified in late September and published honourably at their event on the 1st of October. So, as they say, it held annually from the 1st to the 31st of October, and it's now in its 12th year, continuing its community-led mission to elevate Indigenous entrepreneurships, culture and economic empowerment, and honour Indigenous businesses amongst their peers. So that's where, I suppose, too, STEM comes into it, and also to what our deadly brother Geoffrey Morgan's doing with encouraging people to use AI. Yes, so there we go. Their link to go and find out more is indigenousbusinessmonth.com.au, www.indigenousbusinessmonth.com.au. Also, some exciting news happening down there in Naam, and that's the fashion show, the Melbourne Fashion Week debuts on the 19th of October, and it goes through to the 25th. So this year's theme is Wear the Moment, Celebrate Self-Expression and the Inclusive Spirit of Male and Female, with a citywide program encompassing 7 premier runways, more than 100 events and sessions, and more than 300 participating designers and retailers. So there will be First Nation people there. And our deadly sister, Sarita Fielding, will be making the Melbourne Fashion Week debut, and she'll be there on the opening night, at the National Gallery of Victoria. Yeah, so that'll be pretty deadly. Also, too, coming up is the success of Miss First Nation 2025, the Melt Festival, and it's proud to announce Mr. First Nation, Australia's inaugural Black Drag King pageant, and that's landing at the Brisbane Powerhouse from the 21st to the 23rd of October. So the first pageant of its kind, Mr. First Nation, will see 6 Black Drag Kings from across the country compete over 2 heats, Best National Costume and Mr. Talent, and original performance round will, with no lip syncing. Yeah, it all has to be real. The competition will accumulate in a grand final on the 23rd of October, where the first ever Mr. First Nation will be crowned. More than a pageant, they said, it's a celebration of creativity, culture, connection and community, where the stage is built to celebrate Black masculinity, gender diversity and drag king artistic artistry. Yes, so there we go. There's a whole heap of different ones. So we might get someone on and have a talk about this First Nations at the Melt Festival. Yes. Also, what else have we got coming up? We've got the Living Language Strong Future. This is the New South Wales Aboriginal Language Week from the 18th to the 25th of October, and it's celebrating their 4th annual Aboriginal Language Week, taking place this year, as I said, from the 18th to the 25th of October. It'll kick off this year the theme Living Language Strong Futures, which celebrates and encourages the continued work of language practitioners and communities. This year we celebrate Aboriginal communities and their ongoing efforts to revitalise, strengthen and share Aboriginal languages across New South Wales. So the Aboriginal Language Trust will be hosting 4 online webinar sessions to inform, celebrate and discuss a range of topics that support understanding of ALT resources and grant opportunities. So please, it's starting off. So Tuesday they'll kick off from 10 a.m. to 11 a.m. That's access to country registration. Then they've got, Our Language, Our Way registration, Young Voices, Strong Language. And we've got grants and funding opportunities. So just get onto their website, the Aboriginal Language Trust. It's alt.nsw.gov.au, alt.nsw.gov.au. And that is for the New South Wales Aboriginal Language Week. Yes, it'll be pretty deadly, everyone. Yeah. Also, what else have we got? Yeah, check out Magabella Books. They've got some great publications coming out all the time. We're trying to get hold of someone to talk about it. And they publish Aboriginal,
Torres Strait Islanders and South Sea Islanders stories. So there's always lots of great stories, and it's great that people can put them, get their stories out there and publish them, like the latest ones, the new releases, The Burden and the Blessing by Edith Wright, and Following the Dream, the Polly Farmer story by Kim Farmer and Steve Hawke. So that's a good one. Yep. Oh, let's see. Let's have a pause for the cause and do a little bit of our cruiser. Yeah, country cruiser man, and that's Adam James from up there in, where is he now? Is it Queensland? I think, I don't know if he's in Stradie. Yeah, but this is a country singer. It's called, yeah, here we go. Take it away, Adam.

0: And a great track there from Adam James, our country crooner here on Black Chat. Oh, there's so many great things happening out there, and one of them is investing in the long-term health of Australia's marine parks. And applications are now open for the fifth round of the marine park grant program, with a total of $5.6 million making available by the Australian government. So grants are between $50,000 and $500,000 are available for organisations and communities to take an active role in the management of Australia's marine parks. The grants will provide opportunities for First Nation people, regional communities, scientists, fishers and other marine park users to undertake activities that enhance the understanding, protection and sustainability of marine parks. So Park Australia branch head and Marine Island Parks, Sean Barclay, says the program has already done excellent work to help secure the long-term health of Australian marine parks. So previous rounds have attracted wide range of innovative projects, ideas, advancing First Nation-led sea country management, promoting sustainable fishing and biodiversity research, and enabling the removal of marine debris, he said. And a key aim of the project and the program is to increase opportunities to integrate First Nation people's knowledge and participation in protecting and restoring Australia's marine cultural heritage and environment. So Park Australia managed 60 Commonwealth marine parks covering 3.8 million kilometres, protecting reefs, islands and deep sea habitats and many threatened marine species, ranging from whales, sharks, dolphins to coral and other invertebrates. So, as they say, since 2018, the Australian government has provided $28.8 million funding through four previous rounds of their marine park grants, supporting 91 projects nationwide to deliver a range of outstanding conservation outcomes. So this is a great opportunity. So for more information, just go to australianparks.gov.au/management. And as I said, the applications close as of 4 o'clock Australian Eastern Standard Time on the 27th of October. So that's a great one, everyone, investing in the long-term health of Australia's marine parks. Wow. Also too, CBAA, the Community Broadcasting Association, they've got their conference taking place this year in Geelong on the 22nd to the 24th of October. The premier event is community broadcasting, bringing together station leaders, volunteers, sector figures and other interested in the arts and craft of community broadcasting. So featuring their three stream formats, let you know choices are between the fundamentals, content and businesses of community broadcasting. This is a must for you no matter what. So this year, we've got probably about four or five finalists in the CBAA, Community Awards. So it's going to be exciting news. And because I said the CBAA conference begins on the 22nd of October. Yes, so it'll be a great one. And don't forget, if you've got events happening, one of the ways to get the message out there is to email us at BlackChat. Also, too, coming up tomorrow is the Vanuatu. They've got the event for travel agents who attend and learn more about Vanuatu from the tourist office team, as well as a variety of hotel and activities provided of providers from Vanuatu. So that's happening tomorrow and Wednesday. Yes, so that'll be a good one. And that's from... where is that Vanuatu events? That's at gtitourism.com.au. That's gtitourism.com.au to find out more there. I think that'd be good, yes. Oh, what else have we got coming up too? Another one just before, yeah, the first event will kick off, this is VAX, first event will kick off on the 29th of October on the Derby Arts Centre, followed by an event in Werribee on the 12th of November and concluded at Ararat on the 19th of November. All three events will again be moderated by respected leaders, Uncle Charles Parkins, with discussions expected to cover a broad range of topics and issues impacting Aboriginal communities across the state. So the VAX acting CEO, Jim O'Shea, says the Q&A style event has been a valuable event for communities in previous years, and this year's event is no exception. So truth-telling and uncomfortable conversations are central to the way forward for Aboriginal Torres Strait Islander people. These events create a safe space for mob to have meaningful conversations prior to hitting the polling stations in November. So as I said, that's happening at the Derby Arts Centre at Preston on Thursday the 29th of October from 6 till 8:30. Would be good, yes. So we might get someone and have a talk about that. And as you know, VATS is the peak body for Aboriginal and Torres Strait Islander health and wellbeing in Victoria. The only one of its kind with 35 Aboriginal community-controlled organisations as member. The VATS members support over 65,000 Aboriginal and Torres Strait Islander people in Victoria and combined are the largest employees of Aboriginal people in the state. Yes, so the elections are coming up in November. We might better squeeze one more in. And as a deadly late uncle, not looking back, and that's the deadly Bobby McLeod. That'll almost take us to the top of the hour.
1: Like yesterday, looking at walking down a dreamer track, reasons why

a great track there from the late Bobby McLeod. What an amazing man with the Dirich. Took his sons all around the globe to about 25 countries and went to Scotland where the McLeod's is. And yes, the boys are continuing out there. And that's all we have on the program. It was great to catch up with Geoffrey Morgan with the Lifestyle Program and how now he's focusing on AI and helping businesses and young people to understand it and get out there. And also Corey Taff, who's got the grant from the Minns government of $250,000 for deadly science for the STEM program and to encourage young women to get out there. So the workshops will be running in 16 regional schools in central and far western New South Wales. They're already booked out for next year, so they'll be looking to, they've about 40 to 50 schools. So yeah, it's pretty deadly. So in this year, they've got to 19,000 kids. So thank you for joining us, and I'll be back again tomorrow with some more deadly people. Thank you for tuning in. Black Chat here, Monday to Friday, 9 to 12. I'm your host, Lola Forrester. We get you, give you deadly news and deadly music and upgrades of other great events that are happening across this great southern land. Take it away, Nardina Dixon.

0: Feel the excitement of the Rugby League World Cup 2026 kicking off on 15th October. 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
1: Hello, Harrison Peterson here from NIRS News, coming to you from the lands of the Yagara and Turrbal peoples. More than 3.5 million people are living in

0: almost 760,000 children. ACOS CEO Cassandra Goldie has told the ABC three quarters of people relying mainly on income support are living in poverty.
1: For key working age payments like JobSeeker, Youth Allowance and Parenting Payment, about three in four people are experiencing poverty. So this is a widespread experience and it affects millions of people right across the community.
0: Dozens of people living in Darwin have been forced to choose between homelessness and relocation. It comes after the Aboriginal-owned accommodation facility YISA closed today. YISA provided housing to dialysis patients, homeless Territorians and families fleeing violence. Residents will now be moved to a new facility in Batchelor, 100 kilometres away from Darwin. The move has raised concerns over access to healthcare and other key services in the remote town. The Northern Territory government has rejected calls to keep the facility running. The federal government's pushback on claims proposed online safety laws will restrict what people can say on the internet.
2: This is not at all about censoring what people say. On the internet, people will still be able to say all sorts of things that we don't agree with in a million years. This is an effort to keep children safe from some of the most harmful elements of social media.
0: That's Tanya Plibersek, the Federal Social Services Minister on SBS. The Digital Duty of Care Bill will make tech companies take more steps to stop online harm, including stopping under 18s from watching pornography and content that glorifies crime. The United States government's criticised the laws, saying they'll restrict free speech. The Trump administration wants US companies exempted from the bill. A quarter of a century after Australian troops were deployed to Afghanistan, veterans have been honoured for their military service. Prime Minister Anthony Albanese yesterday offered the nation's respect and gratitude to all those who served in Australia's name at a service to mark the 25th anniversary of the start of the campaign. Former Prime Ministers Tony Abbott, Scott Morrison and John Howard also attended the Canberra ceremony. Ben Robert Smith got court permission to travel to Canberra under his bail conditions for alleged war crimes for the commemorations. Meanwhile, veterans and the Australian War Memorial are calling for the release of the official histories of Afghanistan and Iraq. They've been written for several years, but haven't been cleared for publication by the government. One of Australia's biggest bands has announced the dates of its first tour in 17 years. Details and other stories after this.
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0: After a 17-year hiatus, one of Australia's biggest bands is back on the road.

0: Powderfinger has announced the dates of its 2027 reunion tour. From September next year, the band will play in Brisbane, Cairns, Perth, Sydney, Adelaide, and Melbourne. In motorsport, Red Bull's Max Verstappen has won the Singapore Grand Prix. Ferrari's Charles Leclerc finished second ahead of championship leader Kimi Antonelli. Australia's Oscar Piastri finished in fifth place. And if you have a story or news tip to send our way, you can always send an email to news@nirs.org.au or message us on Facebook, Instagram, or LinkedIn. And that's been the latest from NIRS News. 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
2: And you're listening to Core Radio News with KL. Well, this week on the program, screen practitioner and bush medicine knowledge holder Dr. Jenny Fraser joins the program to share some of her adventures as a filmmaker and avid traveller. Jenny's old people are the traditional custodians from Mingumberi Yugambeh country in the scenic rim, taking us to northern Bundjalung on the border district between southeast Queensland and the Northern Rivers region. Recently, Jenny returned from Fiji after presenting her work at the United Nations Local Communities and Indigenous Peoples Platform. The conference brought together Indigenous knowledge holders showcasing leadership and lived experience in climate action. Jenny says when it comes to climate action, bush medicine and plant law is a remedy for the future. Here's the story.
3: My name's Jenny Fraser and I am Mingumberi. That's our small tribe name. So there's a place called Christmas Creek, which is close to the border of Queensland and New South Wales. And we're the mountain people. So we're part of the, you know, bigger Yugambeh, some call it nation. And we're the northernmost of the Bundjalung nation.
2: And what's so special about your country? Can you share a bit about the cultural landscape?
3: Oh, well, everyone thinks that their country is the centre of the universe. But some of the English names that they use to describe the places around here are scenic rim, because that's so beautiful. And as a cinematographer myself, I feel like I could just be here forever filming stuff. It's so magnificent. Here is a mix of like eucalypt forest, which is scrubby, and you know, proper Gondwana ancient rainforest as well.
2: One thing I remember about that country there is the fireflies, and at night in the bush there was glow mushrooms and glow worms down there at the natural arch. But so it's quite magical in the bush there, yeah, at night too, hey?
3: Yeah, so I just have to walk on my street to where it gets a bit more rural, and I see the fireflies. So I've noticed lately they seem to avoid blank space, so they just, you know, really want to hang out with the trees, and they have come out lately. So I haven't seen them all year, but I think they're really happy that it's the springtime as well, the change of season.
2: Can you tell us about Cyber Tribe?
3: So I've had Cyber Tribe for over 25 years now, and I always used to describe it as a online gallery, but it's much more than that, because like we use the internet as a platform to bypass the galleries and museums system in Australia. So we're not waiting to be handpicked by a curator. We're just out there in the world showing our stuff. And so we always had exhibitions in real space as well, but because we didn't have our own physical gallery like a building, we just like gallery hop and go on, or not even gallery, you know, sometimes just in a public space. So we were doing like pop-up shows before they had a name for that kind of thing. So, yeah, it is a group. That's the tribe part of the name. And cyber, I used to be really into cyberpunks. I thought cyberpunks were going to change the world, just because punks changed the world in the 1970s and 80s already. So, yeah, it's just a freestyle, sovereign thing. Does not receive any, you know, annual or triennial funding. But we just managed to continue on being resourceful, and the world loved it. The world loved knowing what's going on in Aboriginal art in Australia, because I have a view that because we live on a big island in Australia, and it's basically a penal colony, that we're kind of, you know, like other countries that are suppressed. So if we can get our voice out direct to internationals, then there's no censoring, and you have an opportunity to hear direct from an Aboriginal voice. So through their artist statements, or just even looking at their work and seeing their artwork alongside someone else from Canada or New Zealand or Africa or even Japan, different places around the world, our cousins.
2: I think when I first met you, Only Dawn Daylight had a workshop.
3: At the time, I was showing around or unofficially touring with a film that was made by a Bundjalung woman, and it featured Auntie Millie Boyd, who was an elder around Gidabul country, or around Kyogle and that as well. And the films played side by side, you know, with a film about Auntie Dawn. And that film by Ms. Muffy Williams was actually the first film directed by, the first short film directed by an Aboriginal woman in the 80s. So, yeah, it's just amazing to see these films that are at least 40 years apart being shown, still talking about similar issues and like unfolding history, because they're both by Aboriginal directors.
2: What I love about that is also that the films that, you know, yourself and other independent filmmakers produce are films that we don't see obviously in mainstream, but the stories are amazing. And can you talk a bit about what's sort of going on around in that sector or in that field?
3: Oh yeah, just while we've been talking, Auntie Dawn's relative who made that film, he's younger than me, I remember he came to film the Commonwealth Games when we had a protest there in 2018. Mm-hmm. And I remember how the media, like the mainstream media, they were so desperate to show Aboriginal people, like they would film him and include it in their news stories, like as if he was a protester, but really he was there to work. You know, he was like, that was literally his paid job, I think, to document the protesters. So yeah, I think that actually happens a lot. Like I've hung out overseas with high profile Indigenous filmmakers, and they put themselves in compromising positions sometimes, and it's just because they're being themselves, and they're there, they're present. But yes, sometimes it gets dangerous, you know, like people or the police. There were so many police. There was like 10,000 paramilitary presence at Commonwealth Games. And in other places overseas, like in the ochre crisis in Canada, you know, the police would come and manhandle people and shoot at them and stuff. Like, it's really violent just to be able to document a story as it's happening, which actually makes for a more exciting film content.
2: You just got to run the gauntlet to get there, that's all.
3: Yeah, you're just literally putting your body on the line, which is what protesters do anyway, and we've all got phones to film on these days. But, yeah, sometimes, you know, the established filmmakers, they've been planning things for months or years to get a shot, and, yeah, you could get hurt in the process.
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4: And
2: You also have a really strong connection to plant medicine, and I'd like to hear a bit about your journey about that and some of the work that you've done with other women and elders.
3: Yes, so when I was a kid, I did the plant work with my dad. I learnt it in the rainforest from him and also in other places where he lived, because he moved around a bit as well. So he lived in the Northern Territory and that for a while. So hang out camping with him by billabongs and all that kind of thing. And he was a hunter, like a proper hunter. You know, he would kill anything and eat it for a feed. So, I learnt about different plants then. And so that was in Far North Queensland and other places. And a lot of those plants are down here in southeast Queensland and the Northern Rivers, because basically it's the same rainforest, but the North Queensland one is older. And the North Queensland rainforest is actually the oldest in the world. Like, not that many people know that, because they always think, because everyone talks about the Amazon or whatever, that's, you know, the number one. But, yeah, we have number one and number two in age in Australia here. So that's the Gondwana rainforest, which in the Ice Age, you know, before the Ice Age, used to cover like Tasmania and India and Africa. And we have the remaining left here in Australia at the moment, or even in the world, there's only 1% of the original Gondwana rainforest left. So that's a crisis point for me to act. And also, like, my first job as a teenager was in a plant nursery in Cairns. And then I, went to uni and had a life, and I got to the stage, I got to a milestone birthday where I was like, what am I going to devote the rest of my life to, or the next 20 years at least? So I decided that would be plants. And I don't have all the knowledge, and I also know that I need to be supporting Aboriginal women to get their voice out, because I have the knowledge and access and skills on different platforms like the internet or like filmmaking. And filmmaking is a very niche area. You know, not many people in the world can say they have directed a film. So if I have, then I need to be supporting my own people. So that was the plan. And so I have been like proposing projects, and sometimes in that process my idea has been stolen. They stole my proposal and ran my project without me and included white people in my plant project, and they even had titles called like plant treaty, stuff like that, which I find morally bankrupt. But yeah, in that process of getting my intellectual property stolen, it helped me step up and just stop procrastinating and do my own project that I proposed, just so that I could get a little bit of my power back. So it probably worked out better. Like, they probably did me a favor by ripping me off, because helped me change and focus, like, what is really important, who are the matriarchs that I need to speak with and get comment from, and also give those voices confidence as well. So in Australia we have so much power given over to what I call the agricultural patriarchy. We let men speak on all the plants. But really, as people like Suzanne Thompson in Queensland, is an Aboriginal woman plant person, she says that bush food is women's business. So if it is women's business, or even if it's only half women's business and also men's business, then we still need to have half of the comments coming from women. So that's what I've been driving for. And I made one documentary called Jurangan, which is the Anjalung and Yugambeh word for grow or growing. And it's also a word for witch. So that's historically what you'd call a plant person. There's some crazy old lady who just wants to talk to plants instead of people.
2: Yeah.
3: But yeah, it has been a really great thing to have out in the world because people are interested, and I haven't made it like a conventional documentary where you like weave the story and bring everyone together. I've filmed it like it's a case study. So what do you say? You've got 30 seconds, you know, you've got 1 minute, and let people see the landscape and the plants related to that person's mob, and speak on whatever, but using art as the platform. So just getting women to talk about their plant art, and that unfolds some stories. So the film ended up being 10 minutes long, but yeah, some people only talk for a short amount of time, and it's shown all over the world.
2: And you're listening to Karoo Radio News. I'm Kirsten Lindsay, and we're speaking with Amigambere screen practitioner and bush medicine knowledge holder, Dr. Jenny Fraser. Jenny has been telling us about her work with Cyber Tribe and documentary making, and her deep understanding of connections of plant medicine and women's business. Coming up, Jenny tells us more on her experience in Fiji at the United Nations Local Communities and Indigenous Peoples platform, and how staying with her family in Nadi brought her a clearer feeling of peace and connection to the plants on country.
3: They did a call, like that's run by the United Nations, and they were asking for local communities to talk about climate change. And we do talk about that a little bit in my film. And also, like, encouraging plant discussion or just even awareness, because most people in Australia these days, they're actually plant blind. Like, even if they study botany at a university, they can't spot a lot of plants. So I believe this is essential to our survival. So I answered the call, and I have had experiences with the United Nations before on a different platform, which is the Indigenous Peoples one. And I know that it's really hard to get even 3 minutes in that platform. So you might travel all the way to the UN in New York, and then you may or may not get 3 minutes to talk. Like, depends how pushy you are and how you can, or how lucky you are. So I prepared for that. I thought about how I wanted to present the information. So I let them have my film, and I told them about the six women who were in the film, and also provided the audio documentary. So if they can't look at it online, you know, because sometimes if people are streaming on the internet, they don't have bandwidth to look at a video. So they might more likely listen to radio interview. So yeah, I prepared and, you know, had all the things like images and text and that as well. And it got accepted probably because it was at very short notice. So because I'm a born traveller, like I grew up travelling all around Australia, I am ready to drop everything and go. I have my passport ready in my car, travel around with it all the time. And so, yeah, that was a turnaround of about 3 weeks. And so the point of this LCIP, they call it, Local Communities, Indigenous Peoples Gathering, was to get information from the source about climate change and how to, like, what we can remedy it with, like plants, for example. And then later, after that gathering, which was actually the biggest one they've had in the Pacific so far, it was 80 people from all different islands and Australia, New Zealand. And the next stage after that was the COP31 in Turkey. So I didn't go to that. I don't have plans to go to that. But the COP gatherings are happening all the time. So there's some on right now as we speak. So people are advocating for their communities all the time throughout the year. So the one that we went to in Fiji, Australia actually paid for it. So it's probably some kind of military arrangement. But it was run by the indigenous government that they have in Fiji. So they're a sovereign government. So they hosted us really well. And we have the talks, which their word for yarning circle is Talanoa. So we did a lot of yarning all day, every day for a week. And we went on an excursion to a traditional village, Nadi village, which they call Nandi village because they have a lot of Indians living in Fiji historically and now. And in that village, we had a traditional welcome ceremony and our feast, like all their traditional foods. And they had a presentation about their climate change issues and how they involve the community, because one thing that they wanted to improve was growing coral reefs, so that they could get their fish back, so they could eat something apart from rice during the day. So they are still very close to their ancestral food sovereignty. So they grow their own veggies and hunt at lunch. Yeah.
2: And so what were some of the key messages, like, especially even from some of the smaller islands and people living in really fragile areas? Was a lot of the themes very similar in what people are facing around the world?
3: So the topics that I were there to talk about were flooding, which I've lived through, bushfires, drought, even pestilence, like the fire ant programs that they're running here, which affects the bees and our food stocks and that as well.
2: Yep.
3: It was a bit tragic because while we're there, some people had to leave because there were cyclones and landslides and earthquakes in Hawaii and Guam while we were there gathering. And so they left early because if the airports got affected, then they wouldn't be able to go home. You know, it might take a long time for it to be built back up again. So that is a risk which I've had to deal with before as well, like flying during cyclonic weather, just so that you're not stuck for months somewhere else. But, yeah, I think it turned out okay for them, but that's a problem as well, is that those weather events that were happening there at that time, we don't even get much news about it. Like, it's not reaching out, so we don't know what's happening. And a lot of those things affect us. You know, like Guam is actually not that far away. It's just above Papua New Guinea, around where the Philippines is. So, yeah, we need to get these news stories because we could be affected by tsunami from earthquakes or, yeah, other tidal problems as well. Even because it's been so, affected by floods, there's so much mud in that that affects our seafood as well here.
2: Well, I went to Samoa and I just started my journalism degree. I think I was in my mid-30s or something. And I went to a climate change awareness ceremony in Samoa.
3: Oh, great.
2: But all the reefs were bleached then.
3: Yeah.
2: And it was really shocking, you know, it was really shocking to see. And a lot of the fish had been poisoned from the coral bleaching. And I know that's spreading now throughout the Pacific. It was a beautiful ceremony. It was Eolian language and I got permission to go and I recorded some of it for a program for 3CR in Melbourne. But the sad part was that people were explaining then that there, you know, the salinity and losing their fresh water and that their parts of their village were going in the sand and a lot of people having to leave to, which, you know, is why we've also, here in New Zealand, Aotearoa, we've had a lot of people come because of that, the shifting sands and the climate emergency that seems to sort of get swept under the carpet, even up in the Torres Straits, you know, and you've seen it down in on country along the east coast here now, even around the Goldie and that, yeah. In your people's country. So it's definitely something that's happening, but it seems like the people on the ground are the ones that are being really badly impacted by it, who are depending on just everyday staples to survive.
3: Yeah, for sure. I know what you mean. I grew up in Cairns and the reef and the islands were really a big part of our lifestyle. And like we even, because we didn't have schoolies like they have at the Gold Coast, but we'd even, you know, celebrate major milestones by just going over to an island and hanging out. Camping, like our parents let us do that kind of thing. And since then, like, I've hardly ever visited an island because when I've gone back, it's all white and dying. And it feels painful, like, it feels like you're at a graveyard. So I just practice avoidance. But yeah, some people are actively helping remedy that, but it seems like a huge task because, you know, that crown of thorns starfish can just move on and eat something else. Yeah, the devastation is just unbelievable.
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2: And what's your key message when you think about your delivery with the United Nations? What's your key message about plant medicine and the future and our survival?
3: I call all the plant work medicine, and sometimes that gets confused for other things. But, yeah, basically bush food is our medicine and that's how our ancestors survived. Like in the past, our people used to eat around 3,000 different foods, and because of our supermarket diet these days, we eat about 30 different foods and most of them are not our ancestral foods. So our cells, like our cellular memory, is missing that. So sometimes that's why we feel so good when we eat like native foods or our ancestral foods. It's because our cells are responding to it. So that's the way of the future to keep ourselves alive. So I always encourage people to do bush food fusion, which is just put one ingredient in your food, like swap it out. So instead of having those bad canola oils to fry with, use macadamia oil, or buy a little packet of, you know, like Tasmanian pepperberry and use that And you can have black pepper as well with it, especially if you eat tomato, because that helps it helps the tomato break down in your gut, so you're not so acidic. Yeah, have and just consider it a herb, like consider pepperberry and all those other plants that you can sprinkle on as herbs in addition to your meal. So yeah, bush food fusion can be anything as long as it's got at least one ingredient that is our native foods. Yeah, so one thing that I wanted to add as well is that I noticed a whole different lifestyle in Fiji, because after the conference finished, I stayed with a family for a week and they put me in their daughter's room. And I just felt like really peaceful, because their life is so simple. Like the parents were renting out their rooms to make a buck, so they were just sleeping on a mat in the lounge room, and like they don't even have a sheet or a sarong or anything. They just sleep there normally because it's good weather for that. And they just eat their basic foods, you know, like not too many processed foods, because a lot of their processed foods in Fiji, they all come from China or India as well. So they're not the healthiest things, which is the same here in Australia, but we just don't think about it because it's quite normalized to eat chips and all that kind of stuff. And also I was questioning myself each night because they don't use the internet as much as we do because they live on an island. So I was asking myself, oh, what would I be doing if I was at home? So I'd probably be watching a DVD. So we just, even if we're not on our phones, we're just saturated with screen culture all the time. So we're not giving ourselves a chance to have a real rest like they do over there. And just like walking everywhere or catching the dollar bus, you know, so it's less expensive as well, you know, not burning fuel in our own cars and that. And they just live near a hot spring as well. So I got to do that for my birthday, just go and hang out. And the local people there were telling me they need to do that. They only make time to come every 6 months or something to the hot spring because they're so stressed out from life as well. So that was a good experience for me, is to realise that even people who live on an island and that have a better lifestyle than me, maybe, they are still like wearing the stress and have to manage it. And we all have to do that. And one way of managing it is through our plants. Like they help us relax and recover quicker because they're superfoods. You know, they're high in vitamin C, or they help our hormones regulate, you know, all these things that they're good for. We really can't live without them. I'm not sure how we're surviving without them. So I also wanted to add that Fiji has a lot of similarities to other plant cultures like Hawaii, where they wear leis. In Fiji, it's called salu salu. So as part of our welcoming ceremony, they gave us a leaf lei, and it was a very unique leaf because it was from a mangrove plant. So even the people, because I always refresh my leis, I put water on them and I put them in the fridge, and then when I get up the next day, I put on my lei again and walk around because I love it so much. And, you know, we need to get the plants out in the world to help people remember. And a lot of the locals there, even when I went to the Botanic Gardens, which is called Sleeping Giant, which is another thing that we have in common with Aboriginal Australia, we have our sleeping giants in the landscape here as well. So at the Botanic Gardens there near the Sleeping Giant, the people who run it, they didn't even recognise that leaf, so they were pinching leaves off my salu salu so that they could go back and do research. You know, someone must have started a trend out at that Ngati village. I think we need to get back into our lace and headdresses in Australia as well. Help everyone remember the plant medicine.
2: Well, Dr. Jenny Fraser, thank you so much for joining me for Koori Radio News. It's really great to talk to you today, and thanks for sharing everything with us today.
3: Yeah, I love it. Thank you. And I'm looking forward to the spooky season. October's coming up.
2: I thought every season was a spooky season in this world.
3: Lately, yeah. At least we have an excuse, though, to celebrate.
2: True, true. I'll just do it anyway.
3: Yeah.
2: Thank you. Yeah. And that was Dr. Jenny Fraser sharing a snapshot of her work in healing with filmmaking and bush medicine. 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
5: 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For more information, email me, debbie@tribalwarrior.org.
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gonna meet that man someday.

Hello, Harrison Peterson here from NIRS News, coming to you from the lands of the Yuggera and Turrbal peoples. Nearly 760,000 Australian children are living under the poverty line. A new report from the Australian Council of Social Services and the University of New South Wales, Sydney, says the children are among more than 3.7 million people living in poverty. The report's co-author, University of New South Wales, Sydney Professor Carla

0: 2019, and in fact doubled since the global financial crisis.
1: Just a warning for listeners, this story contains the name of an Aboriginal person who has passed away. The system is broken. That's the message from the family of a young Yuggera woman whose body was found in Melbourne over the weekend. Jada Allen Bonner was found in a Melbourne apartment in the early hours of Saturday morning. The 21-year-old's family says they begged police to help 6 weeks before her death. A Victorian Police homicide investigation is ongoing. A 6-year-old man was arrested and released after being interviewed by police. No charges have been laid. If this story has raised any issues for you, please call the 24-hour Indigenous Crisis Support Hotline 13 Yarn on 13 92 76. An Aboriginal-owned accommodation facility has closed its doors today, with its current residents now facing a move 100 kilometres away. The Yisa facility in Darwin offered dialysis patients, homeless Territorians and families fleeing violence a place to stay. Now that it's closing, the Northern Territory government is transferring Yisa's residents to the remote town of Batchelor. The moves raise concerns over how the residents will get healthcare and other essential services in the town. Advocates and the federal government had urged the Northern Territory government to keep Yisa running. Plans to build a 250-bed Indigenous college at the University of Technology Sydney has been put on hold. The university has halted its tender during final talks with Campus Living Villages, which was said to develop the accommodation. The university says it's looking at alternative options. After breaking up 16 years ago, one of Australia's most iconic bands has announced the dates of its reunion tour. Details and other stories after this.
2: I'm Marissa, an Aboriginal health practitioner, and here's something that's good to know. There's a new national lung cancer screening program. It's simple, free, and can find lung cancer early, even before there are symptoms. You might think it's too late or better not to know, but did you know over 65% of lung cancers detected early can be successfully treated? If you're aged 50 to 70 with a history of smoking, yarn to your health worker or visit lungcancerscreen.org.au. Because it's good to know.
3: Program sponsor.
1: Brisbane, Cairns, Perth, Sydney, Adelaide and Melbourne will host Powderfinger when they return to touring after a 17-year hiatus. The Brisbane bands announced their reunion tour, which starts in September next year. Powderfinger says the tour will be part festival, part spectacle, and they plan to play with some of Australia's best established and emerging talent. Moving to sport, and in the National Basketball League, the Adelaide 36ers beat the Sydney Kings by 6 points in the grand final rematch. Adelaide won 84 points to 78 in Sydney yesterday afternoon. Tensions boiled over late in the game, fueled by the bitter rivalry between Adelaide star Bryce Cotton and Sydney's Kendrick Davis. They had to be separated by their teammates and the referees. The Cairns Taipans defeated the Illawarra Hawks 110-100 in yesterday's other game. Jack McVay scored 32 points to lead the Taipans to their third win in a row. And in cricket, Australia is well placed after day three of the first test against South Africa in Durban. Australia is none for 33 in its second innings and leads by 139 runs. Matt Renshaw scored 190 to lead Australia to 390 in its first innings. In response, South Africa has been dismissed for 284. And that's been the latest from NIRS News.
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9: It certainly made huge changes in this country. We now have something like 500 native title determinations off the back of the decision in Mabo number one. And that has allowed people to come together and exercise authority over their country in a way that was just unimaginable in the 1960s and 70s. You know, there are many other instances where the presence of the Racial Discrimination Act has been enough to change the direction that government might otherwise have taken.
10: Welcome to Speaking Out. I'm Larissa Berendt. 50 years ago, after four failed attempts, the Whitlam government passed the Racial Discrimination Act. 10 years in the making, it was an extraordinary moment in our history and a pivotal step in reshaping our national identity. For us, as First Nations peoples, it was a beacon of hope amid centuries of dispossession and discrimination. Although it seemed like a turning point in Australian history, the Act did not fully erase racial discrimination in this country. The Racial Discrimination Act remains a vital tool, yet the work is far from done. Our resilience runs deep. With renewed determination, our voice in reshaping our national identity. For us, as First Nations peoples, it was a beacon of hope amid centuries of dispossession and discrimination. Although it seemed like a turning point in Australian history, the Act did not fully erase racial discrimination in this country. The Racial Discrimination Act remains a vital tool, yet the work is far from done. Our resilience runs deep. With renewed determination, our voice... The Racial Discrimination Act remains a vital tool, yet the work is far from done. Our resilience runs deep. With renewed determination, our voice...

0: Eventually have been given their land after a struggle.
1: Mr. Kuata passed away in 1991. It took another 20 years for Queensland to unlock the gates to his country. In 2010, Premier Anna Bligh passed a law revoking part of the national park. Then in 2012, her successor, Campbell Newman, finished the job.
2: Today I want to confront the issue that is 35 years ago, a great injustice was perpetrated. And today, we're here to put that right.
3: I am not a racist.
4: When we think about what racism is, we immediately discover that nobody's quite sure. They're fairly sure if it hits them in the face.
3: Racism is not racism. I am a proud Australian.
5: I don't believe there's ever been entrenched racism. I mean, you've only got to look at the racism that exists from the Aboriginal side back towards the police or back towards the white person.
4: What we're looking for are practices that allow us to sustain a certain degree of civility in a complex multicultural society.
6: Hold your mind! You are a disease!
7: These days we accept that racial discrimination is a terrible thing. We accept that sex discrimination is a terrible thing. But in lived memory, they were not viewed as terrible things and they were in fact viewed as normal, except, of course, by those who had to suffer it.
8: Definitely concerned about my safety and the safety of my family. But more broadly, I'm concerned about where we're headed as a nation.
9: Joining me to discuss the impact of the Racial Discrimination Act 50 years on is Australia's first Indigenous senior counsel and our leading barrister, Tony McAvoy.
10: It's always a pleasure to join the program, Larissa.
9: Now, before we get into the 50-year anniversary of the Racial Discrimination Act, I wanted to ask you a bit about the gathering at Port Douglas, the big national gathering. There you were a part of it. Can you share with us what happened and why it was significant?
10: Yes, so there were approximately 300 traditional owners who came together in Port Douglas on the 15th to 17th of September this year with the idea of discussing and reaching agreement, if possible, as to any way forward in relation to some national advocacy and representation for the interests of traditional owners. And there was something like 150 First Nations or clans represented, and there were speakers from Canada and Aotearoa, a speaker from the Assembly of First Nations, the regional chief, Andrea Bird, and regional Iwi chief from Aotearoa, and they spoke about their systems of representation, which were remarkably similar to what was hoped to be established here. And so the meeting was conducted in great spirit, and whilst people had a lot of questions, as they should have, at the end of the 3 days, we had a card system for demonstrating support or opposition to some propositions, and at the end of the 3 days, it was really quite heartening to see just a wave of green cards signalling a unanimous support for the further work to establish this body.
9: Can you tell us a little bit more about what some of the key outcomes or agreements were to emerge from that meeting? I know you've mentioned there was general consensus about moving forward, but what were some of the issues that came up and the concepts that were discussed?
10: Yes, so there was a statement that was released from the gathering, which I will read from. It was agreed that there'd be three key next steps, and they were that the delegates will take the discussions had at the national gathering back to their communities and peoples. The delegates support in principle the establishment of a new national body, and the Council of First Nations team will develop a toolkit for delegates to take home and share the discussions of the gathering and carry this forward with the regions. So there was a real desire for greater levels of information and the opportunity to talk further with communities. And so it's a work in progress, but I think everybody came away from it feeling as though It was a positive step, and it was a step in the right direction to being able to participate.

0: participate in some of the national political dialogue from the standpoint of the collective position of traditional owners across this country. And my personal view is that we have been very disadvantaged over decades from not having a body of this nature in existence, whereas we can see that the Assembly of First Nations in Canada, although, you know, it, always a work in progress and not by any means perfect on their own admission, it has been able to achieve many things for First Peoples and First Nations in Canada, and you know, we would follow in their footsteps, I think, if we could.
1: I think what I found interesting about it too was I didn't attend, but members of our Yuwalari PBC were there representing the clan. So I felt like I was represented already. And what I really like about your model is the step to bring things back to the community to discuss with us. No doubt it will be on the agenda of our next meeting in November when we come together for our native title. It allows us to think more as a nation when we're sort of thinking through that as native title holders. So it is really a part of a kind of nation building process, even though it's a national dialogue. And I've not seen a national conversation try and do that in the same way, at least not from my experience or how it's felt from my perspective. So it feels like this will be an ongoing conversation. You've told us what the agreed outcomes were of the meeting, but it does sound like there's an anticipation of coming back together in the future. What do you think is possible with this kind of dialogue? What are you hoping it might achieve?
0: I think the next visible step will be another meeting in possibly 12 months' time, maybe sooner. After all the information's been amassed and circulated and people have had the time to think and about it and discuss it. There are many benefits, though, that might come from this, including being able to engage in subjects which affect us all from the standpoint of being landowners, being the people who can speak for our country individually and coming together collectively to say with some degree of force that we don't agree with this particular direction, or we want to show leadership and suggest that the whole country should be looking in another direction. One of the things that did come out in discussion, which I thought was particularly interesting, is that in other jurisdictions, one of the things they have found is that the coming together in this manner with the people having their rights to speak recognised provides some healing space. It allows people to come together and feel as though they're not entirely disempowered and have the ability to participate in discussions from a standpoint where they are recognised and respected for who they are and where they come from. And with that development of a healing space around what could occur, we understand that having these discussions also brings forward people's trauma, and it occurs in many ways, and providing a platform for people to look forward in a way that is not adding to their trauma, I think, is something that I would keep very much in front of mind.
1: Well, thank you for your leadership in this space, and I hope that as this process continues and develops, you'll continue to engage with us on speaking out to keep us across what's happening and inform the mob across the country about the conversations that might come from this. The Racial Discrimination Act is now 50 years old, and I just wonder, you know, as our leading barrister, our first Indigenous silk, you've done a lot of work around this issue. What do you see as its most enduring strengths?
0: It has forced many parts of the country and many people in Australia to understand that what they do and what they say has an effect on others. And, you know, Australia was very comfortable with the White Australia policy and the United Nations Declaration on Convention on the Elimination of Racial Discrimination in 1966 sort of invaded and burst that bubble a little. And on the back of that, we had the referendum in 1967, and then the introduction and enactment of the Racial Discrimination Act in 1975. And that piece of legislation seems to me to have enabled us to seek a degree of justice in the courts when the political system is unwilling or incapable of delivering anything that would otherwise look like justice. And so you have various governments and others making decisions which have to be scrutinised in light of the Racial Discrimination Act. And the country has had to come to terms with that. And it hasn't been a smooth road. But on the back of the courts intervening to ensure that we are dealt with in a fair and just manner and that we are not discriminated against, we have been able to make significant advancements from, you know, the existence of my father and grandfather where we were kept on reserves.
1: Then from your experience, your reflections, what have you seen as the limitations or the weaknesses of the legislation?
0: There are a couple that I am happy to discuss. Firstly, the compensation that has been paid for racial discrimination in the past has been woefully light, and it signals to people who engage in this sort of conduct that the system doesn't view their conduct in a particularly harsh light. And that is the wrong signal. The second issue that I will talk about is that initially, the Racial Discrimination Act had proposed to provide for criminal sanctions for breaches of the RDA so that there could be criminal complaints and criminal outcomes. And that was removed before it was passed through the House, Parliament House in Canberra. And that took away some particular teeth that the Act would have had. And the reality of the situation then became that individuals had to bring complaints themselves. And for people who are suffering from huge levels of disadvantage and disempowerment, just the decision to bring a complaint against a big company or the government is a very difficult thing to do. If there had been a criminal process attached to the RDA, then those prosecutions could have been brought by an agency established to do that, the Human Rights Commission perhaps, rather than leaving in the hands of already disempowered people.
1: The Racial Discrimination Act has been instrumental in a couple of cases in Queensland in the early days, which I guess tested its limits and enforced its ability to have racial discrimination as a national standard. So I wanted to get your reflections on that. The first, of course, was the case of Kawarta. And I wonder if you can tell us a little bit about that case and why it was so significant.
0: In the case of Kawarta and Bjorki Peterson, the applicant, John Kawarta, sought to purchase land with a government grant in Cape York, and the Queensland government tried to block the acquisition of that land because they didn't want Aboriginal people owning land in anywhere in Queensland, but particularly properties in Cape York. And it may sound as though that was an unusual thing to do, but that's the world that we existed in this country well into the 1970s. And the attempts by the Queensland government to block it were challenged using the Racial Discrimination Act, and it was found that the Queensland government was being racially discriminatory, and to the extent that that law was attempted to be enforced against the Commonwealth government or COWADA, it was unlawful. And so it provided a clear indication to the Queensland government and other governments around the country that this law did have some power. It did have the ability to overrule state legislation, and that's by reason of the inconsistency of that state legislation with the Racial Discrimination Act. And Section 109 of the Australian Constitution provides that, you know, where there is Commonwealth legislation, to the extent that any state or territory legislation is inconsistent with that Commonwealth legislation, then the Commonwealth legislation prevails. And so all of the states and territories, I think, took notice of the decision in COWADA.
1: It comes into play in what was the first Mabo case, Mabo in Queensland. Everyone will have heard of the Mabo case. Not everyone realises it was the second piece of litigation in the High Court as part of that. Can you tell us a little bit about the circumstances around Mabo number one and why the Racial Discrimination Act played such an important role in this case?
0: After the proceedings were commenced in the Queensland Supreme Court by Eddie Mabo and Pastor Dave Passy and four other Meridian people, seeking recognition of their rights, the Queensland government again, under the leadership of Joe Bjelke-Petersen, passed the Queensland Coastal Islands Declaratory Act. And the only purpose of that act was to extinguish any native title rights that might have existed in the coastal islands of Queensland, so therefore defeating the Mabo decision. It was taken then, the case which had been started in the Queensland Supreme Court was taken by a legal mechanism called a demurrer and ended up in the High Court. And the High Court said that the legislation from the Queensland government was racially discriminatory and it did offend Section 10 of the Racial Discrimination Act and that it had no force. And for the purposes of that argument, the parties all agreed that the court would assume that there were some rights and interests in Murray Island or Meridian or Mur. And the decision again signalled to the Queensland government and other states and territories that you couldn't seek to deal with native title or potential native title in a way that was discriminatory. So passing legislation that only affected the rights of one group of the community, it was clearly discriminatory legislation, and the High Court did the right thing. But the possibility of other outcomes was very live. At that end of the litigation in this country and with all superior courts in all jurisdictions, the decisions are law matters of law and policy. And the decision could have gone the other way quite easily, but the High Court made the right decision clearly in hindsight. And that allowed then the Mabo number two to proceed to hearing and then determination.
1: It would be true to say then that without the Racial Discrimination Act, that law that Bjelke-Petersen's government sought to pass to just extinguish native title could have done that, and we wouldn't have had the result in the Mabo case.
0: Absolutely. Absolutely. And, you know, there are many other instances where the presence of the Racial Discrimination Act has been enough to change the direction that government might otherwise have taken.
1: Law that Bjelke-Petersen's government sought to pass to just extinguish native title could have done that, and we wouldn't have had the result in the Mabo case.
0: Absolutely. Absolutely. And, you know, there are many other instances where the presence of the Racial Discrimination Act has been enough to change the direction that government might otherwise have taken. This is where the presence of the Racial Discrimination Act has been a

0: constitution. And so that process was set aside in favour of the amendment, which was ultimately taken to the referendum and didn't succeed. But it's my observation that in all modern constitutions around the world, there are protections for individuals against the action of states and, in many cases, corporations, particularly protection against discrimination. And in Australia, I think most lawyers would accept that it's a particular failing that we do not have that protection embedded in our constitution, and it can be set aside or suspended at political whim.
1: In a way, you've highlighted the fact that there were two attempts to sort of impinge on the rights of Aboriginal people to their land that the Racial Discrimination Act protected against, which were both by the Bjelke-Petersen government. The three instances we've mentioned of suspension all happened under the Howard government. Given that the Racial Discrimination Act is seen in some ways as a way of ameliorating that failure of the Constitution to protect from racial discrimination, as you've said, a deliberate attempt by the framers to not protect that, do you think that those experiences have lessened the faith that Aboriginal people have in legislation to be a protection, or do they just represent those different political tides?
0: I think that following the 1967 referendum, many Aboriginal people in this country, my father's generation, expected equality. And it turned out that that equality was conditioned upon political acceptance of the need for that equality. And I think that many people, First Nations people, have abandoned the notion that there is true equality in the constitution and in the legislation. People have an expectation that the powers of government and the parliament will be used against them, and that their needs will be secondary to everybody else's needs. And that's a shame in a country that for some time prided itself on its adoption of the United Nations human rights instruments, and has at many stages attempted to hold itself out as a human rights standard bearer around the world, that the fact of the matter is that it has faltered, giving way to political ideology and powerful vested interests to the expense of the traditional owners of the country.
1: 50 years on, what kind of a report card would you give the Racial Discrimination Act? We've talked about its strengths and its weaknesses, but what kind of report card would you give, and do you think it's still fit for purpose?
0: I do. I mean, I would like to be able to say, well, we have those constitutional guarantees, which mean that the RDA it has a constitutional backing, but I would probably say it's in the range of 7 out of 10 in terms of its scorecard. It's certainly made huge changes in this country. We now have something like 500 native title determinations off the back of the decision in Mabo number 1. And that has allowed people to come together and exercise authority over their country in a way that was just unimaginable in the 1960s and 70s. It's also allowed in recent years for the prosecution of class actions against governments for racially discriminatory acts, and that really came about as a result of the decision in Watton and the Queensland Police Service in 2014, which was a class action by the Aboriginal people on Palm Island against the Queensland Police Service, arguing that they had acted in a racially discriminatory manner by coming into their community and their houses armed with machine guns and dogs and acted in a way that

racially discriminatory acts, and that really came about as a result of the decision in Watton and the Queensland Police Service in 2014, which was a class action by the Aboriginal people on Palm Island against the Queensland Police Service, arguing that they had acted in a racially discriminatory manner by coming into their community and their houses armed with machine guns and dogs, and acted in a way that discriminatory manner by coming into their community and their houses armed with machine guns and dogs and acted in a way that

0: I grew up with country and western being played, and some rock and roll, but my father liked a lot of country and western, and I'm continually surprised that I can still remember the lyrics of songs which I might not have heard for 40 or 50 years, probably 50, more than 50 now, but that my father played them so often that they're deeply ingrained in my memory banks. And so music such as Johnny Cash and Merle Haggard and Jimmy Little, those types of Roger Miller, George Jones, those country and western songs end up getting played a bit. And you know, these days I listen to Kev Carmody and Troy Cassidaly, and occasionally, you know, when I'm feeling a bit more lively, I might listen to Baker Boy and a few of the more modern artists. But I enjoy listening to all styles of music, and it's interesting to hear what the different clients like to listen to, the different mobs. You know, there are different styles of music which different communities prefer, and so whilst Charlie Pride is a hit everywhere, you know, there will be different music that different groups like. So I enjoy talking music with my clients as well.
1: That was my conversation with leading Indigenous barrister Tony McAvoy, talking with me about the Racial Discrimination Act 50 years on. Together we can uphold the spirit of the Act by listening, learning and acting, because justice for us as First Nations people is justice for all. That's the show for now. Join us again next time for more stories from across Indigenous Australia. Speaking Out is produced by Janaea Gibbs-Muir and Nadine Haynes. Our senior producer is Jay McAllister. And as always, you can find us on the ABC Listen app or on social media via ABC Indigenous, along with a brand new show, Forged. It's a 6-part series and tells the story of Norval Morisseau. He was known as the Picasso of the North and as one of the most celebrated Indigenous artists in the world. But when a rock star gets a tip about the authenticity of his Morisseau painting, he finds a sinister underworld with thousands of forged paintings, millions of dollars in profits, multiple fraud rings, and even a suspected murder. Hosted by Adrian Stimson, an artist from the Siksika Nation, Forged travels from Thunder Bay in Canada to the Northern Territory in Australia to reveal the largest art crime fraud in the world, and asks you to consider what this story tells us about how Indigenous art and lives matter. I'm Larissa Berend, and this is Speaking Out.

0: Hello, Harrison Peterson here from NIRS News, coming to you from the lands of the Yuggera and Turrbal peoples. Nearly 760,000 Australian children are living under the poverty line. A new report from the Australian Council of Social Services and the University of New South Wales, Sydney, says the children are among more than 3.7 million people living in poverty. The report's co-author, University of New South Wales, Sydney Professor Carla Treloar, has told the ABC there's been a surge in long-term unemployment.
1: So that group of long-term unemployed has increased by about 20%. Since 2019,

0: taken. That's the message from the family of a young Yagara woman whose body was found in Melbourne over the weekend. Jada Allen Bonner was found in a Melbourne apartment in the early hours of Saturday morning. The 21-year-old's family says they begged police to help 6 weeks before her death. A Victorian Police homicide investigation is ongoing. A 6-year-old man was arrested and released after being interviewed by police. No charges have been laid. If this story has raised any issues for you, please call the 24-hour Indigenous Crisis Support Hotline 13 Yarn on 13 92 76. An Aboriginal-owned accommodation facility has closed its doors today, with its current residents now facing a move 100 kilometres away. The Yisa facility in Darwin offered dialysis patients, homeless Territorians and families fleeing violence a place to stay. Now that it's closing, the Northern Territory government is transferring Yisa's residents to the remote town of Batchelor. The moves raise concerns over how the residents will get healthcare and other essential services in the town. Advocates and the federal government had urged the Northern Territory government to keep Yisa running. Plans to build a 250-bed Indigenous college at the University of Technology Sydney has been put on hold. The university has halted its tender during final talks with Campus Living Villages, which was said to develop the accommodation. The university says it's looking at alternative options. After breaking up 16 years ago, one of Australia's most iconic bands has announced the dates of its reunion tour. Details and other stories after this.
1: I'm Marissa, an Aboriginal health practitioner, and here's something that's good to know. There's a new national lung cancer screening program. It's simple, free, and can find lung cancer early, even before there are symptoms. You might think it's too late or better not to know, but did you know over 65% of lung cancers detected early can be successfully treated? If you're aged 50 to 70 with a history of smoking, yarn to your health worker or visit lungcancerscreen.org.au. Because it's good to know.
2: Program sponsor.
0: Brisbane, Cairns, Perth, Sydney, Adelaide and Melbourne will host Powderfinger when they return to touring after a 17-year hiatus. The Brisbane bands announced their reunion tour, which starts in September next year. Powderfinger says the tour will be part festival, part spectacle, and they plan to play with some of Australia's best established and emerging talent. Moving to sport, and in the National Basketball League, the Adelaide 36ers beat the Sydney Kings by 6 points in the grand final rematch. Adelaide won 84 points to 78 in Sydney yesterday afternoon. Tensions boiled over late in the game, fueled by the bitter rivalry between Adelaide star Bryce Cotton and Sydney's Kendrick Davis. They had to be separated by their teammates and the referees. The Cairns Taipans defeated the Illawarra Hawks 110-100 in yesterday's other game. Jack McVeigh scored 32 points to lead the Taipans to their third win in a row. And in cricket, Australia is well placed after day three of the first test against South Africa in Durban. Australia is none for 33 in its second innings and leads by 139 runs. Matt Redenshaw scored 190 to lead Australia to 390 in its first innings. In response, South Africa has been dismissed for 284. And that's been the latest from NIRS News.
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1: Hi, this is Mertz from Altima, Gadigal country. I would love to wish happy birthday, happy 25 years to Kuru Radio.

0: 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I manage Chemical Music Studio. 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

0: so low from on high, baby. 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
1: Hey, you mob, Deb Spinks from Tribal Warrior. 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
2: Hello, I'm Adam Evans with the NIRS News. More than 3.5 million people are living in poverty in Australia, according to a new report. The Australian Counsellor Social Services report has revealed the figure for 2022-23, including almost 760,000 children. ACOS CEO Cassandra Goldie has told the ABC 3/4 of people relying mainly on income support are living in poverty.
3: For key working age payments, like JobSeeker, Youth Allowance and Parenting Payment, about 3 in 4 people are experiencing poverty. So this is a widespread experience and it affects millions of people right across the community.
2: New online safety laws need to allow Australians to sue big tech companies if they're harmed. That's what the Greens are pushing for as the federal government introduces its Digital Duty of Care bill this week. The Greens also want bigger penalties for

0: For Gaza rally in Melbourne, Senator Thorpe urged the Commonwealth to pass the Senate's red line package.
1: Prevent this country from providing defence goods, technology and services being used to facilitate genocide in Palestine.
0: The Gaza Ministry of Health says over 74,000 Palestinians have been killed since October 7, 2023. Meanwhile, around 1,200 Israelis were killed during the 2023 Hamas attack. 472 Israeli soldiers have been killed in Gaza since Israel declared war on the militant group. Brisbane, Cairns, Perth, Sydney, Adelaide and Melbourne will host Powderfinger when they return to touring after a 17-year hiatus.

0: The Brisbane Bands announced their reunion tour, which will start in September next year. Powderfinger says the tour will be part festival, part spectacle, and that they plan to play with some of Australia's best established and emerging talent. We'll have more coming up next.
1: I'm Marissa, an Aboriginal health practitioner, and here's something that's good to know. There's a new national lung cancer screening program. 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If you're aged 50 to 70 with a history of smoking, yarn to your health worker or visit lungcancerscreen.org.au. Because it's good to know.
2: Program sponsor.
0: To sport, and in the National Basketball League, the Adelaide 36ers beat the Sydney Kings by 6 points in the grand final rematch. Adelaide won 84 points to 78 in Sydney yesterday afternoon. Tensions boiled over late in the game, fueled by the bitter rivalry between Adelaide star Bryce Cotton and Sydney's Kendrick Davis. They had to be separated by their teammates and referees. The Cairns Taipans defeated the Illawarra Hawks 110-100 in yesterday's other game. Jack McVeigh scored 32 points to lead the Taipans to their third win in a row. If you have any stories that you'd like to share with us, you can send us an email to news@nirs.org.au. That's news@nirs.org.au.
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1: Good afternoon, and it is a hot one. The hottest day we've had. Parramatta, the Central Coast, and Newcastle have all hit 35 degrees. Sydney, 34. The Shoalhaven, 33. Even up in the Blue Mountains, it's reached 27. Two things to take seriously today. First, the UV index is reaching 9, very high. The strongest reading of the season so far, with sun protection recommended from about 10 past 9 in the morning through to 10 past 4 in the afternoon. Hat, sunscreen, shade, and check the back seat before you lock the car. Second, it's windy with it. Northwesterlies 20 to 35 kilometres an hour and 25 to 35 across the Blue Mountains ridge. Hot and windy together, so keep an eye on the Hazards Near Me app. And there's a sting in the tail. Showers and possible thunderstorms developing late this afternoon and this evening. Sydney and the Shoalhaven carry a 70% chance. Parramatta, 60. The Central Coast and the Mountains, 50. Newcastle, 40. Tonight stays warm and close. Sydney, the Central Coast and Newcastle, 17 degrees. Parramatta, 16. The Shoalhaven, 15. The Blue Mountains, 13. Tomorrow is a completely different day. Bring a coat.
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4: You just have to be bloody disgusted with yourself. 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An ecological catastrophe.

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0: Assalamu alaikum. My name is Dr. Michael Muhammad Ahmed, and I am the founding director of Sweatshop Western Sydney Literacy Movement. 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

0: Ni Walarag, Milaroi Murawari Woman, and you're listening to AAA Māori Country.
1: Hello, I'm Adam Evans with the NIRS News. More than 3.5 million people are living in poverty in Australia, according to a new report. The Australian Council of Social Services report has revealed the figure for 2022-23, including almost 760,000 children. ACOS CEO Cassandra Goldie has told the ABC three-quarters of people relying mainly on income support are living in poverty.
2: For key working age payments, like JobSeeker, Youth Allowance and Parenting Payment, about 3 in 4 people are experiencing poverty. So this is a widespread experience and it affects millions of people right across the community.
1: New online safety laws need to allow Australians to sue big tech companies if they're harmed. That's what the Greens are pushing for as the federal government introduces its digital duty of care bill this week. The Greens also want bigger penalties for platforms that breach standards. There are reports that the federal government will back down on proposed powers for a minister to decide what's harmful online.
3: We've been making it clear from the moment we saw the exposure draft that, you know, bucket loads of ministerial discretion, we're not going to get our support.
1: That was Greens leader David Shoebridge on the ABC. Those powers may instead go to Parliament. A plan to force One Nation to cost its policies ahead of the New South Wales state election will need support of the opposition. New South Wales Treasurer Daniel Mookey is pushing for the change, saying the state can't afford to live in what he calls budget fantasy lands. At the moment, only the Labor government and the coalition opposition have to hand their proposals to the Parliamentary Budget Office by law. Greens MP Abigail Boyd has criticised the proposal, saying it would recognise One Nation as being a legitimate contender to run the state. She argues Labor would rather voters compare Labor to One Nation rather than to the Greens. Australia can't afford to benefit from genocide. That's the message from Senator Lydia Thorpe. At yesterday's Global Day for Gaza rally in Melbourne, Senator Thorpe urged the Commonwealth to pass the Senate's red line package.
4: Prevent this country from providing defence goods, technology and services being used to facilitate genocide in Palestine.
1: The Gaza Ministry of Health says over 74,000 Palestinians

soldiers have been killed in Gaza since Israel declared war on the militant group. Brisbane, Cairns, Perth, Sydney, Adelaide and Melbourne will host Powderfinger when they return to touring after a 17-year hiatus.

0: The Brisbane Bands announced their reunion tour, which will start in September next year. Powderfinger says the tour will be part festival, part spectacle, and that they plan to play with some of Australia's best established and emerging talent. We'll have more coming up next.
1: I'm Marissa, an Aboriginal health practitioner, and here's something that's good to know. There's a new national lung cancer screening program. 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You might think it's too late, or better not to know. 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If you're age 50 to 70 with a history of smoking, yarn to your health worker or visit lungcancerscreen.org.au. Because it's good to know.
2: Program sponsor.
0: To sport, and in the National Basketball League, the Adelaide 36ers beat the Sydney Kings by 6 points in the grand final rematch. Adelaide won 84 points to 78 in Sydney yesterday afternoon. Tensions boiled over late in the game, fueled by the bitter rivalry between Adelaide star Bryce Cotton and Sydney's Kendrick Davis. They had to be separated by their teammates and referees. The Cairns Taipans defeated the Illawarra Hawks 110-100 in yesterday's other game. Jack McVeigh scored 32 points to lead the Taipans to their third win in a row. If you have any stories that you'd like to share with us, you can send us an email to news@nirs.org.au. That's news@nirs.org.au.
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5: How's everyone going? Off the back of a mad weekend here on Triple A Murray Country. And we had Bathurst on, Ford won. That's all right, though. We're okay. And we also had the Indigenous Wild Foods and Cultural Festival on over the weekend. And someone who played out at that festival over the weekend joins us in the studio for this week and will be co-hosting with us. So we're very happy to welcome Dubzone to the helm. How are you?
6: What an introduction. Thank you very much.
5: How are you, bros?
6: The weekend's been pretty full on, but just enjoyed every single second of it, eh?
5: That's it.
6: Yep.
5: You might have a few yarns to share with some of the AAA listeners as well over the next...
6: You never know. Might have something for you.
5: But I'm looking forward to it, eh?
6: I'm looking forward to hosting with you.
5: Yeah. It's going to be mad. We're gonna go back to 1969, also back to 97. We mentioned Bathurst before, but we'll yarn about that. A Neighbourhood Cat and Can't Be Kept is also coming up. But before we go any further into the show, we acknowledge the traditional custodians in the land of the lands of which we're broadcasting from and to, and also pay our respects to elders past and present, also acknowledging the continuing sovereignty of all First Nations peoples and mobs right across the lands. Looking forward to today. We've got some good tunes to play as well. Shane Howard on the way, Brothers Osborne, Glenn Skewthorpe, Mumbali with Fishhawk. We love this one. It's a dance track. And Bob Dylan is also in the mix there too. So great selection of music, and we're ready to do it here on The Drive Show, and welcome.

0: Shane Howard with Money, Triple A Murray Country before that. We had Andrew Swift with Brick by Brick, and we also had Bob Dylan with She Belongs to Me. Also Fishhawk with Mumbali. Getting you dancing for the Monday afternoon, driving you home here on The Drive Show. An Indigenous Wild Foods and Cultural Festival happened over the weekend. Chucking it over to Dub Zone to yarn about the performance. And you did out there.
1: I did do a little bit of a performance there, but enough of me. It's about the Indigenous Wild Food Festival. I do a little bit of hip hop, but I was just so grateful to be a part of that whole day. It was an amazing day. Had heaps of stalls there, free rides, food trucks, all the mad foods that you could even like. If you think of wild Indigenous foods, cultural foods, and mate, I had an emu burger.
0: Emu burger, wow!
1: First time. Just delish, man.
0: That's awesome. What does that taste like? I haven't had emu.
1: It tasted a little bit like chicken.
0: Yeah.
1: Surprising.
0: Big chook. It's a pretty big chook.
1: A big chook, yeah. But it was nice in the way they cooked it. It had some mad damper. Just made from the natural seeds and grains. Oh, beautiful.
0: Nice.
1: And just the way, you know, the aunties and old nanas cook it. Beautiful. But yeah, and I did talk to a lot of people there as well too, and I met some pretty awesome people. These are most of them were young people, surprisingly, and they all had their own businesses, small businesses, I should say. But just the potential for some of these businesses are just amazing. You know, like there's a lot of mob out there that have these amazing products, and you know, but sometimes it's just, you know, that being in the spotlight and being out there is a thing, and trying to find opportunities to put your stall out there.
0: That's it. Yeah. Who else performed out there? Do you have a few of those fellas? We might talk about that a bit later.
1: Say True God was there. He basically finished it off. But had the Fringe Dwellers, so
0: yeah,
1: you might kind of hear them in the background there, with a bit of, you know, Uncle Mop and some tribute bands there as well too.
0: Gold.
1: Man, there was this awesome young girl named Kamani Rogers.
0: Yeah.
1: She sung country, and then she actually jumped up with the Fringe Dwellers, the full band, and started singing them old songs. So it was just amazing to see, and our young people just coming up there and giving it a shot.
0: Yeah, a few fireworks at the end of the night too, eh?
1: Oh, awesome fireworks
0: with a bang.
1: Yeah, it was pretty close, but it was awesome, and like I just couldn't get enough, and I was just go, just high as a kite on adrenaline, and yeah, just loving every second.
0: That's the way. Got some Glenn Skewthorpe coming up next year on The Drive Show with myself, Clay, and Dub Zone.

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Rattle In. Precious Memories here on Triple A. Murray Country, Brothers Osborne before that, Bottle It Up. And we had Dwight Yoakam and Glenn Skewthorpe. We're driving you home this afternoon. And so-

Rattle In. Precious Memories here on Triple A. Murray Country, Brothers Osborne before that, Bottle It Up. And we had Dwight Yoakam and Glenn Skewthorpe. We're driving you home this afternoon. And some Precious Memories here on Triple A. Murray Country, Brothers Osborne before that, Bottle It Up. And we had Dwight Yoakam and Glenn Skewthorpe. We're driving you home this afternoon. And some

0: Adam Evans with the NIRS News. New online safety laws need to allow Australians to sue big tech companies if they're harmed. That's what the Greens are pushing for as the federal government introduces its digital duty of care bill this week. The Greens also want bigger penalties for platforms that breach standards. There are reports that the federal government will back down on proposed powers for a minister to decide what's harmful online.
1: We've been making it clear from the moment we saw the exposure draft that, you know, bucket loads of ministerial discretion, we're not going to get our support.
0: That was Greens leader David Shoebridge on the ABC. Those powers may instead go to Parliament. A plan to force One Nation to cost its policies ahead of the New South Wales state election will need the support from the opposition. New South Wales Treasurer Daniel Mookie is pushing for the change, saying that the state can't afford to live in what he calls budget fantasy lands. At the moment, only the Labor government and the coalition opposition have to hand their proposals to the Parliamentary Budget Office by law. Greens MP Abigail Boyd has criticised the proposal, saying it would recognise One Nation as being a legitimate contender to run the state. She argues that Labor would rather voters compare Labor to One Nation rather than the Greens. First Nations survivors of domestic, family and sexual violence in the ACT will now have access to more legal support on the ground. The Aboriginal Legal Service for New South Wales and the ACT has introduced an on-the-spot legal service for people applying for family violence orders at the ACT Magistrates Court in Canberra. From today, a solicitor will be available on Mondays, Wednesdays and Fridays in person at the court or on the phone for Indigenous people applying for family violence orders. Australia can't benefit from genocide. That's the message from Senator Lydia Thorpe. At yesterday's Global Day for Gaza in Melbourne, Senator Thorpe urged the Commonwealth to pass the Senate's red line package.
2: Prevent this country from providing defence goods, technology and services being used to facilitate genocide in Palestine.
0: The Gaza Ministry of Health says over 74,000 Palestinians have been killed since October 7, 2023. Meanwhile, over 1,200 Israelis were killed during the 2023 Hamas attack. 472 Israeli soldiers have been killed in Gaza since Israel declared war on the militant group. The secrets of a long life could be found in the genes of a 193-year-old tortoise. U.S. longevity research non-professional

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2: To sport, and a three-day AFL First Nations Player Summit will be held in Adelaide in December. The AFL says the summit will focus on strengthening the connection, leadership and well-being of Indigenous players. It says it's committed to creating a culturally safe sport that attracts, retains and values First Nations players. The last AFL First Nations Players Summit was held in Geelong in 2022. Now, if we look at the capital city weather for tomorrow, late showers and a possible thunderstorm for Maganja, Brisbane with a top of 30, 21 showers on Gadigal Country, Sydney, while it's 21 and cloudy on Ngunnawal, Gambri Country, Canberra, 15 and a possible shower for Nam, Melbourne, and showers at Nipaluna, Hobart with a max of 13, a top of 19 and possible showers for Tundunya, Adelaide, sunny and 27 degrees in Borley, Perth, and late showers for Garamilla, Darwin with a top of 34. If you have any stories that you'd like to share with us, you can send us an email to news@nirs.org.au.
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4: 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We're going to find out a bit more about Dwayne and Dub Zone, and we're also going to be going back to 1997. Neighbour Cat is coming up as well and can't be kept. Zenith, Paul Kelly. Oh, no, we've had Paul Kelly already. Sorry, I'm reading the wrong one. Before too long, we had on there before. Archie Roach is coming up. Zenith, Mark Knopfler, and Flatland Cavalry all coming up in the hour. Just around the corner here on AAA Murray Country. Here's Flatland Cavalry with Strangers and Angels.

0: It's an Aboriginal, small Aboriginal community. Originally, also, that's my Gidame side. And then a little bit south of that, about an hour and a half south of that, is Wagame country, which is Bargir, Herbert River. It's also Ingham and Abergarry State Forest there as well, too.
1: Right. It's always around.
0: Yeah, yeah. Always North Queensland, sunshine.
1: Nature and, yeah.
0: Rainforest. And, but I did get based in Townsville for a while there. And, yeah, just doing music and stuff, eh? And, you know, I wanted to kind of expand and, not only that, but, you know, being a musician, I want to travel and, you know, and do all that kind of stuff. And so, I guess I came down here in 2005 first for Style and Up Festival back in the day.
1: Yeah, wow.
0: In Inala, and you know, I just kept on coming back. But yeah,
1: Style and Up hasn't been on for a while, right?
0: No, unfortunately they stopped it a few years back. But what an amazing event for the community, especially like around that area where there's, you know, so much you know, low socio-economical areas and places there. But yeah, that was, it was a mad thing. And you know, I kind of started to go around here and do the gig circuit. You know, I met some awesome people, met some mad musicians. And then just end up staying here, and then I had to go back. So I had to go back. Life came.
1: Yeah.
0: And then so now I'm back, and you know, it's one of those things where I did start music just to fill my own cup. Mm-hmm. It wasn't one of those things where I was like, oh, I want to get rich and famous and all this and that. It was just for myself, and it was more so a therapy type thing, you know.
1: Yeah, yeah.
0: But you know, Now I understand the value of it, and I share it out. And you know, now that I'm starting to get to know my culture as well too. That's what I also put into my music. So
1: yeah,
0: you know, I'm just down here trying to you know, put my best foot forward and share my music and culture with everyone, and at the same time have fun doing it.
1: Well said. Well said. All right, Kayla, here's your favourite song. We've got it coming up next here on Triple A Murray Country.

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0: Murray Country, Cassie Velazza there. Archie Roach before that, and Hank Williams, also Keith Urban with Blue Ain't Your Colour. For Kayla Truth there, as requested. We are expecting some showers or a thunderstorm later on, but it's a who knows kind of deal at the moment. There's a few like little storm cells building out there to the west, but for some reason, some of them just seem to dissipate. It's a bit bizarre. Boy, I was also looking at, this is very interesting, what marine animals can't be kept in zoos and in aquariums and marine parks, and great white sharks can't. No one owns a great white shark in captivity.
1: I thought that.
0: Never, like they've tried it before and they always are, they're just so used to living out in that open water and it's very hard to replicate those conditions in an artificial setting. So they wouldn't eat, you know, they refuse food, bump into the walls of the tank and suffer a lot of stress. So they're a no-go. Narwhals as well, you know, those sort of like porpoise whaley looking things with the big
1: unicorn.
0: That's the one. They fail in captivity. I think that's only been tried twice. One with a baby and it didn't live very long, and then one with a big pod, and each and every one of those in the pod suffered from living in captivity as well. I can't keep colossal squid or giant squid, any of those ones. Leatherback sea turtles, you know, the old leatherback, doesn't have the, you know, like the hawk's bill and like the green sea turtles.
1: They're almost the size of like a small boat.
0: They're huge. They're unreal. But they cannot be kept in captivity. Same thing, that they got no idea what a boundary is. They're so used to the open ocean that they'd just run straight into walls. And obviously all of your whale species, it's pretty cruel to keep those in captivity as well.
1: It's just, there's just so much to the ocean that we just don't know about, is it?
0: Oh, yeah. Also, if you want to go down to the depths, you know, vampire squids and that sort of thing, they've only been successfully kept in captivity I think once, because the way that they feed, they live in a zone, it's like a no oxygen zone, and they're one of the most deepest thriving cephalopods or squid that you can get. It's nor squid nor octopus, but it gets called the vampire squid, and they kept it, they put it on display for a little while, and then they kept it in the dark for the rest of the time, and then they eventually returned that individual one back to the ocean as well, before it, you know, passed away or whatever. But it's amazing when you go to the aquarium, you think, oh yeah, we've pretty much seen it, but the ocean has so much more in it, really, and it holds all of those specialized creatures. So it's an unreal place, almost like another planet.
1: Exactly, that's it, eh? Like most of it is still uncharted.
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0: I'm Adam Evans with the NIRS News. Nearly 760,000 Australian children are living under the poverty line. A new report from the Australian Council of Social Services and the University of New South Wales, Sydney, says that children are among the 3.7 million people living in poverty. The report's co-author, University of New South Wales Sydney Professor Carla Treloar, told the ABC that there's been a surge in long-term unemployment.
1: So that group of long-term unemployed has increased by about 20% since 2019, and in fact doubled since the global financial crisis.
0: A new legal service is on the ground in Canberra to support First Nations survivors of domestic, family and sexual violence. The Aboriginal Legal Service for New South Wales and the ACT has introduced a legal service for people applying for family violence orders at the ACT Magistrates Court in Canberra. From today, a solicitor will be available in person at the court over the phone on Mondays, Wednesdays and Fridays. The New South Wales government wants One Nation to have its policies independently costed before the next state election. At the moment, only the Labor government and a coalition opposition have to hand their proposals to the Parliamentary Budget Office by law. New South Wales Treasurer Daniel Mookey says he's pushing for One Nation to be added so voters get a budget impact statement from all three parties. He says the state can't afford to live in budget fantasy lands. The government needs Liberal and National support to pass the change. The Greens say they won't support it. A man is in custody following the suspicious death of a woman in a remote community in the Northern Territory this morning. Northern Territory Police received a call that a woman had died early this morning after allegedly being physically assaulted in Aparula, which is also known as Lake Nash. Police say the man is assisting them with their inquiries. More than 130 people, including 15 children, are dead and dozens more are missing after a migrant boat sank off the coast of Djibouti on the Horn of Africa. The boat was travelling from Djibouti to Yemen with 305 people on board when it capsized. The UN's International Organization for Migration says the tragedy is a stark reminder of the dangers faced by those seeking a new life elsewhere. Despite Yemen being in the middle of a civil war which has lasted more than a decade, migrants continue to take the journey. The secrets to long life have been uncovered thanks to the world's oldest land animal. Scientists have discovered the epigenetics that have seen Jonathan, the 193-year-old giant tortoise, live so long. They found Jonathan has 287 unique gene variants that help him repair his DNA, reduce inflammation, regulate insulin, and suppress cancer. US longevity research not-for-profit Kalel says the goal is to take the insights gained from Jonathan to create affordable treatments for everyday people. We'll have more coming up next.
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0: like to stay longer. Holbrook guided the Knights to this year's grand final in his first season at the club. Now for a look at the capital city weather for tomorrow. Late showers and a possible thunderstorm for Maganja, Brisbane with a top of 30. 21 showers on Gadigal Country, Sydney, while it's 21 and cloudy on Ngunnawal Gambri Country, Canberra. 15 and a possible shower for Nam, Melbourne, and showers at Nipaluna, Hobart with a max of 13. A top of 19 and possible showers for Tundunya, Adelaide. Sunny and 27 degrees in Morley, Perth, and late showers for Garamilla, Darwin with a top of 34. If you have any stories that you'd like to share with us, you can send us an email to news@nirs.org.au. That's news@nirs.org.au.
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3: Well, we're back to 97 in this hour. Dub Zone joining us for the drive home.
4: That's right. I am not Ian, but yeah, he will be back surely.
3: He will be. We've done Can't Be Kept. We've got Neighbor Cat also on the way for this hour as well. Johnny Cash. Joey Lee Wagtail as well. We got Chloe Marks and the Mayhem all happening in this hour, and we're enjoying the drive home here on Triple A Murray Country, and welcome to the Power Hour.

0: Hey guys, hello and welcome to the youth show for the month of October. Now, obviously, as you all may know, it is Tamisha hosting the session for this evening, and I have got a lucky special guest with me, which I'm so excited that she's here. Her name is Emily Ngomo, and she's a Zimbabwean Australian performer and singer, songwriter who is currently starring as Nala in Disney's The Lion King in Sydney. And she has made her professional theatre debuts in the Australian production of Jagged Little Pill.
1: Yeah.
0: Wow. In 2021, before touring nationally with Tina, the Tina Turner musical. Her credits span musical theatre, film, and contemporary music. In 2022, Emily made history as the first Zimbabwean Australian artist to perform the Australian National Anthem at the State of Origin kickoff. Through her artistry, she continues to make her mark on Australia's vibrant performing arts scene. So guys, please stay tuned and have a listen to Emily. Emily, would you please give us the honors of expanding?
1: Thank you so much, Tamisha. I'm like blushing. That was so nice.
0: Keep it short.
1: I love it though. You got everything. So my name's Emily Ngomo. I'm a Zimbabwean artist here in Australia. Mm-hmm. I am 24 years old, and yeah, I'm a singer, I'm a songwriter, I'm a performer. And yeah, currently I'm in musical theatre where I'm playing Nala in The Lion King.
0: Beautiful. So I'm actually really excited. It's so nice to, I guess, from obviously everyone knows I'm Zimbabwean myself, and I do my own things in a whole different side of things, I mean, life in general. But it's so nice to have conversations about success and growth with someone else who is just as young as myself and who's also from the same country, but doing big things and, you know, the other side of life. So I'm really keen. And my first question for you, well, I guess we're jumping straight into it.
1: Yeah, let's go.
0: When you were younger, what did you imagine your future would look like, and how has that vision either changed or stayed the same?
1: Okay, so I'm going to be honest. When I was younger, I still wanted the career that I like have.
0: Oh, nice.
1: But it was a little bit different. Mm-hmm. I thought I wanted to be like Hannah Montana.
0: Okay.
1: I wanted to be like a triple threat pop star.
0: Are you not a triple threat pop star?
1: I mean, yeah. Mm. Not, I don't wear wigs and take them off because they recognize me. So a bit different in that way.
0: Yeah.
1: But yeah, I think I've always had a pull towards the performing arts, towards especially singing, towards just being like in the spotlight, I guess.
0: Yeah.
1: So I think little me would be really proud of the way that I've like ended up.
0: All right. And at what age did you start appearing to be in the spotlight?
1: In my house from birth.
0: Okay, period. Yes, yes.
1: First, like, granddaughter on one side. So obviously, like, had a lot of attention. But in terms of maybe getting into the arts, I started doing things from like 8 years old up until I graduated high school, so doing things like school musicals, that's pretty accessible to me. Doing music lessons at school as well, doing dance classes locally, and doing local productions and stuff. That was all pretty accessible. I live out in Liverpool, so there's all the classes and things that I went to are still around, which is really cool to see.
0: Nice. Well, you mentioned dancing, and I know you to be a singer.
1: I know you as a dancer. Does everyone know you as a dancer?
0: Oh my goodness. That was Tamisha back in the day. But just to touch on that dancing part, was there a time in your life where dancing had more significance to you than the art, you know, the arts, or did the arts always have like more of an oomph?
1: Yeah, I think dancing was always, for me, one, exercise, and two, like, if I wanted to be a pop star, you have to know how to groove.
0: Yeah.
1: Like,
0: to let you know, my younger sister, she watched The Lion King with her school, and she came back home and she told me, she's like, oh, that girl can dance too.
1: Oh,
0: I was like, oh, okay, that's good.
1: Thank you.
0: She was like, yeah, like, and she, to her, she just thought, okay, because you're known as like a singer, uh-huh. she just thought you could sing. But she said, oh, she can dance. I was like, you know, I thought so. Yeah.
1: Please, tell her I said thank you because I worked hard on that one. I don't think that one came as naturally as singing and acting, but I did like the discipline that I learned from that and knowing that if I just like trained in it, then I knew that I could like improve.
0: Okay, cool. All right. The next question that I have for you is, have you ever experienced a moment where you doubted yourself? If yes, how did you push through it?
1: Yeah, I think a lot of doubt and self-doubt comes from just that kind of pubescent age. I remember kind of, especially if we're going to talk about like dance or even in singing, even in acting, like around that age of like 13, 14, 15, in say the dance sense, I wasn't as like naturally gifted as I just said in terms of like, I don't know, just naturally being super flexible or naturally being able to pick up choreography really quick. Yeah. I still had the passion, but maybe not as like, naturally coming to me. So I did feel a little bit of doubt in, knowing if I could carry myself in the spaces that I want to be in, if that makes sense.
0: Yeah.
1: In terms of singing, I did have a vocal injury at like 13.
0: Oh.
1: So I had vocal nodules, which is like...
0: I've never heard of this.
1: Really? Well, vocal nodules?
0: I have never.
1: Oh, they're like calluses that can grow onto your vocal cords from just overuse or whatever.
0: Oh, wow.
1: I don't know how exactly I got it, but I did get that. And that was a big setback because you have to, in order to heal, if you don't want surgery, you have to just be quiet. Like no talking, no speaking for months for your voice to like recover. And then to go back to singing after that, that was a mental game. Like, because it's like any injury.
0: Yeah, like, you felt like you were set back and now you have to step back in again. And sometimes what, like catch up to it?
1: Yeah, kind of like catch up even to what I just was beforehand. Mm. Like, because I wasn't used to my voice anymore. Yeah. So that was a really big mental game, but... Yeah, with the really great coaching that I had around me and with, I guess, determination, kind of get through it. And just knowing that, like, come on, I was still young. 13, 14, 15, that's 20, like, 15, you still have time. It's never, like, too late.
0: Yeah.
1: It never is too late to catch up.
0: All right, so that was really beautiful. Thanks for that. Yes. How would you say your cultural background or upbringing has shaped you as a person today?
1: I mean, as a Zimbabwean.
0: Did you guys hear that? Yes.
1: As a Zimbabwean, I feel like, firstly, music is a really big part of our culture.
0: Yes.
1: Like, every time I go back home, I just realize, like, how much it's embedded into the day.
0: Mm-hmm.
1: Like, just being able to go home after work and then having everyone singing all together and people being in harmonies and, like, no one really has official singing lessons, but everyone just kind of knows how to harmonize and sing. So that was really, I guess, instrumental to introducing me to music. Also creativity, I think, is just really natural in storytelling as well.
0: Yeah.
1: Especially we're very orally.
0: Yep.
1: How do I say that? Like, I think storytelling.
0: Orally driven, and culturally as well. You know, they believe in passing down knowledge through storytelling and not even just passing down knowledge, but just sharing stories to entertain people, entertain children.
1: Literally, like, go-go's are just doing that. Like, that's their job, is to tell us stories about our life.
0: Yeah.
1: So growing up, storytelling, I guess, gave me maybe that love for storytelling in the arts.
0: Nice. Wow. All right. Well, with reference to culture, this question, it might be, you might find it to be a bit similar to what I've just asked, but with reference to culture, and when I say culture, I'm going to make it in relation to that dual identity.
1: Yeah.
0: So we're looking at the dual identity
1: of being Australian,
0: with reference to being an Australian Zimbabwean.
1: Yeah.
0: How do you stay true to yourself in a world that's full of pressure?
1: Okay. That is a big question.
0: I think, take your time.
1: Yeah. I did do a lot of like thinking about this in high school, because I've got even just for one, I've got two like names that I go by. I've got like Emily, which I go by a lot, and then I've got my first name, which is Debele, which is Wuhlebenkosi. So I kind of already feel like I have that dual in terms of who calls me by my cultural name, who calls me by my English name, kind of already. And I think I had to firstly not just see the duality as like a setback or something that's different, but to see that as like kind of a superpower that I'm able to relate to being Australian as much as I'm able to relate to being Zimbabwean. Yeah. Like, I think that it's like a perspective shift. Instead of feeling like when I go to Zim, oh, I don't feel like Zim enough, or oh, when I'm in Australian spaces, not feeling, or like Western spaces, not feeling like as Westernized. Mm. But instead feeling like this is amazing that I get to relate to both, and that I get to have to represent both sides in both sides, areas. And I think that's such a beautiful thing.
0: It's powerful.
1: And the fact that,
0: And the means fact you can shapeshift.
1: Like, literally, and it's so individual. Mm-hmm. And the fact that Australia is so diverse, and knowing that I'm not the only one that's dealing with that, and that a lot of people, especially a lot of my friends, the people I'm around, have that dualities as well. So seeing that it's beautiful in them makes me see that, okay, I think that's what makes me really interesting. Mm.
0: Yeah, like I love how you said, I think that's what makes me really interesting, because a few months ago I actually had this conversation with my dad. We were talking about shape-shifting, and he made reference to people like us as coins, and he said, you're very expensive. And I really thought, what do you mean very expensive if you're making reference to me as a $2 coin?
1: He
0: said, look at it this way. When you flip the coin, you've got your head and you've got your tail. So when you flip the coin to the side, like the head, and you flip it to the tail, just because the coin is now facing the head, it doesn't mean that it's lost its value.
1: Yeah.
0: So it's still expensive. So this African side of you, just because it's flipped now because you went to work and you're now using the Australian side, it doesn't mean you have lost value. Wherever
1: you go,
0: when you're in your Australian community, you're still expensive. You are still of value.
1: Yeah.
0: And then now when you're in your African community, you're still just as expensive.
1: That's so beautiful.
0: I know. I thought that's so powerful. And that mindset came from literally thinking about people his children's age, like thinking these young people have dual identity and they carry themselves in two different ways. So I think the ability to be able to shape shift is very beautiful, and it's also beautiful that you can acknowledge that. Acknowledging how expensive you
1: are.
0: Oh my goodness. Okay. I have a lot of questions. I'll ask one more and then we'll take a break.
1: Yeah.
0: And then we'll come back and touch on the last few set of questions, but no rush. I guess, okay, if you could speak to your younger self, what would you tell them about the person you are now becoming?
1: I think if I had to go to, like, how young? Like,
0: I think, as soon as you hear the younger version of yourself, what age comes to mind first?
1: I think around eight.
0: Eight?
1: Yeah,
0: okay, fair. Eight. So if you could speak to the 8-year-old version of yourself, what would you tell her?
1: I would tell her that your dreams are not crazy, and that they're very, very possible, and that her like tenacity and her determination is what kind of carries you through life. So make sure you keep that. Even though it might like waver a little bit in those teenage years, just really try and keep that, because that's what has made you, like, I don't know, really great.
0: Well, thank you. And we're going to take a break now. I'm just going to make sure I get this right. Goodness gracious me.

0: Timber! What have you done?
1: It was a stampede! He tries to save me! It was an accident! What am I gonna do?
0: Run away, Simba. And never return!
2: Yeah.

0: Yes, we are back. Okay, what a lovely, beautiful break that was. Mm-hmm. I've got 5 questions left.
1: Okay.
0: We're going to go in hard. We're going to go in strong.
1: Okay, I'm ready.
0: 5 questions. All right. Now, for those who may not know you,
1: mm-hmm.
0: who are you and what is something people might actually be surprised to learn?
1: Okay.
0: Either from you or about you.
1: All right. So, I'll repeat the beginning in mm-hmm. case people didn't hear. My name is Emily Ngoma. I'm a singer and performer here in Australia, and I am 24 years old. I am currently playing Nala in The Lion King, and I also make music under the name Masiza. Something that people might be interested to know about me or might not know, I don't know. I feel like all of my interests are like pretty open. I think one interesting fact is that I have a dog, a big dog, English Mastiff, huge. She weighs more than me, and her name is Nala, and she's 6 years old. So this is before I even got the role. So that's she's one of my favorite, right?
0: Whoa. Okay, mm-hmm. Speaking things into existence.
1: You know. Yeah, I think that's probably one of the interesting things that people don't know.
0: Mm-hmm.
1: Yeah.
0: Okay, we like that. All right. Well. What does becoming the person you have always wanted to be mean to you?
1: Okay, I think becoming the person you always wanted to be means to me to step out into your purpose. I believe that everybody has a purpose. And I do also believe that everyone has a feeling and they know in their gut what their mm-hmm. purpose is.
0: All right, now I feel like with the word purpose,
1: uh-huh.
0: I'm gonna get very needy here.
1: Yeah.
0: I personally think that when people say purpose, everyone's coming from a different perspective.
1: Yeah.
0: Would you be okay with like giving us more insight into what you mean by purpose?
1: Okay, purpose. I think, well, for one, I come from a Christian background. Mm-hmm. So I think purpose is like kind of what you, okay, I think it's what you are here on this earth kind of to do. It might not be what you're doing currently, it might not be your job, but also I do really believe that your purpose isn't just about you, but I think your purpose is about what kind of you give to others, because we are relational people.
0: Mm-hmm.
1: Humans are.
0: Yeah,
1: we live in community. So if your purpose, I guess, is to be empathetic towards people because you might have a really big gifting in that, or if your purpose can be to touch people through music or mm. to emotionally relate to people through storytelling or to entertain other people, just I think whatever comes naturally to you usually has something to do with helping each other out in this community we have as being people.
0: Okay, wow, thank you. All right, so now if we flip things over to success, what does success look like to you, but beyond achievements?
1: Okay, yeah, I think success, okay, if we want to like intertwine it with purpose, I think it might be when you do fully step into your purpose mm-hmm. and you feel like you have, I don't know, have figured out how to do it in a way that is really natural to you and really effective to others. I think that can be one instance of being successful. I think, and others, I don't want to really talk about too much like material things, like yeah. oh, if you have success if you have money, or you yeah. have success if you have this many achievements, but yeah. I think success is a fulfilling feeling.
0: Okay,
1: like if
0: nice.
1: You feel like yeah. you have really, I don't know, put your all into something and kind of reap the yeah. benefits from
0: no,
1: that.
0: No, I get what you're saying. So yeah. when it comes to that fulfilling feeling,
1: mm-hmm.
0: do you believe that as, I'm not going to say as humans because I'll generalize it to you,
1: yeah.
0: but personally for you, do you believe that there will never be a time where you don't get that fulfilling feeling?
1: Yeah.
0: Or do you think that once you've felt entirely content, then you are fulfilled and that's what it is? I hope that makes sense.
1: Yeah, it does really make sense. And I haven't really thought of it like that. I think because I don't ever want to put a cap on it as well.
0: Yeah.
1: I don't want mm-hmm. you to think once you've done

0: like one thing, then you can be fulfilled at like what, 20, and then be done with your with your life and your purpose. I don't think so. I think that you can be fulfilled in different spheres of your life as well. You can be fulfilled like family wise, you can be fulfilled spiritually, you can be fulfilled mentally. But I think, I think living in fulfillment, I don't think it has a cap. I think you can continue to chase that purpose of yours, and you can continue to, to feel contentment. I don't think there's a cap.
1: See, I really love this conversation, and I know I mentioned this before, that as a young person who's so busy doing her own thing, having a conversation with someone else who's doing so well, in a perspective that's so different to what I'm doing, it's really nice to have these conversations, because you get to see that, and like you mentioned, everyone's kind of fulfilling their purpose and helping people, and not even just helping people through being verbal, but just being an example that, that inspires people. It, you know, encourages them to pursue who they want to be, which is why I'm really enjoying this conversation, because it's nice to see that the one thing that drives you to be who you are is very similar to what drives other people to be who they are.
0: Exactly, yeah. It doesn't have to be just in, within my field. You can take whatever we're talking about here and apply it to yourself. And put it into
1: any context.
0: Yeah.
1: Wow, look at how beautiful life is.
0: So good.
1: No, I really mean this, because if I'm to have a conversation with young girls or women who do what I do or who are in the spaces that I'm in, they'll all tell you about purpose and pursuing yourself and becoming who you want to be and being that example.
0: Yeah.
1: And I guess when you have those conversations from that perspective, you don't see it from any other light or other way. You just look at it from that perspective that you're living in.
0: Yeah.
1: Then you have the conversation with someone else and you realize, oh,
0: it's actually really similar.
1: It's very similar. It's very similar. Wow.
0: Yeah, yeah, so if you ever want to chase your purpose or be successful in anything you want to be in, just have this kind of perspective.
1: All right, so now as we're talking about success and pursuing yourself and your purpose, what advice would you give to a young person who has a big dream but but is afraid to take the first step?
0: Okay, I think for one, don't ever disregard your dream. Don't ever think that you're dreaming too big. I don't think there's such thing as a dream that's too big. I think if I love this quote that says that dream was placed in your heart for a reason.
1: That dream was placed in your heart for a reason.
0: Yeah. I don't think that you've just made it up. I think that it's there for a reason. And
1: your
0: God's
1: calling for you.
0: Exactly. I think that you should believe that you can achieve it. I think that's for one. And I think also just believing that even if you press open a door and it doesn't open, like, that's not the end of the world. I think we shouldn't be afraid of having setbacks, because rejection can be redirection at the end of the day. But you, I feel like getting redirected is way better. Having hearing a no is way better than having that feeling of what if.
1: What if.
0: Like, what if I tried? What if I had made it? What if this did work out for me? What if... what if I had just taken that step? So I think take the step. It might take a lot of tries to open that door, but at least that you would be in the process of it.
1: Okay. Yeah. Well, look, this question that I'm about to ask you, it's not on my list. I just kind of just thought about it now as you were talking. And all good if you don't want to answer it. But a bit more personal to you. I mean, anyone who knows you and who knows like the siblings that you have or family members that you have, I think it's quite evident that you come from a background where working hard and being disciplined is something that's so important. Would you say that it's just a natural individual trait that that's from your background and from your family? Or would you say that it's actually something that was instilled from within a long time ago?
0: I think a mixture of both. If this is like a nature versus nurture debate, I think.
1: Okay,
0: I think a mixture of both. I think, one, my both of my parents are very hard workers in their own selves, their own personalities, in their own life, just watching. I mean, firstly, immigrating to a country that you don't know that, like, you don't have any connection to is just the epitome of, like, I don't know, determination.
1: Yeah,
0: so, definitely. Firstly, I, like, big ups to every any immigrant, because that is like, I don't know, I think watching that in my life and in my siblings' lives, I think having that as our example
1: mm-hmm.
0: is just, for one, taught us that. And then naturally, maybe I think that came through because as kids, we were all pretty determined and mm-hmm. pretty, like, knew what we wanted to do. Like I said, yeah. I had that dream of being like Hannah yeah. Montana really, yeah. really young. And then having my parents believe in that as well and invest in that.
1: Yeah.
0: So, yeah, I think it's both. It definitely is both.
1: That's nice.
0: Natural and also being nurtured by my parents.
1: Yeah, that's beautiful. I guess, like, even with young people that I've seen do so well or come from a household where it's not just them as the individual doing well, but their siblings are also doing so well, mm-hmm. I've noticed that the parents actually allowed those kids to be who they are exactly. and explore. And the reason why I feel like that's so important is because, I mean, no shame to anyone out there, but I have noticed some people, they end up limiting themselves because growing up, they mm. weren't allowed to just be themselves.
0: Yeah.
1: And I've seen examples of this in public, literally. Like, yeah. you could have a young girl ask her dad a question, I don't know, in the store, like, just a casual example.
0: Yeah.
1: And the dad would be like, no, you can't ask that in public. You can't. Yeah. You can't. Even if the question wasn't bad or inappropriate, just, yeah. a lot of people are like shut down.
0: Mm-hmm.
1: And I personally feel like from then on, they have this mindset of, okay, oh, I'm limited.
0: Mm.
1: Whereas, for example, within my community, not even just myself, but mm. I've noticed the children that come from the families who let them be themselves,
0: yeah.
1: even if they want to ask the question, it's the wrong question to ask at the wrong time. They still ask. And if you get in trouble for asking at the wrong time, then yeah. that's fine. But they still ask.
0: Not in trouble for asking.
1: Yeah, but curious. Just, it's just like... Like, one thing about me growing up, my parents always told, your daughter talks too much.
0: I was told that as well. That's the whole reason yeah. I got put into singing lessons. Oh. My mom was like, this one, the she mouth is moving too much yeah. and let's do something yeah. else.
1: So it was always, she talks too much. And sometimes, and especially in our community, mm-hmm. when your child's being labeled as talks too much,
0: yeah.
1: they look at it as something that's bad, but really mm. it's actually not. Because yes, I spoke too much, but look at me now.
0: I know, this is your job.
1: Yes, you spoke too much, but look at you now. Do you know what I mean? Exactly. You use your voice, you use that platform
0: yeah.
1: and it's like you're building yourself. So
0: exactly.
1: I think it's beautiful and very nice to hear that you came from this background
0: like
1: in a family.
0: I also want to say, like, if anyone hasn't grown up in that type yeah. of background or in that family where, like, you're kind of free to be yourself,
1: mm.
0: I just want them to know as well that they can still kind of practice that in their own time
1: yeah.
0: or maybe with the type of friends that they have or to do creative outlets that lets mm-hmm. them express that.
1: Yeah.
0: It's not only limited, I guess, to your family life.
1: Yeah.
0: So, yeah, just in case anyone feels like they don't have that at home,
1: yeah.
0: I think, yeah, there's yeah. still other avenues that you can fulfill that part.
1: Thank you. All right. So I've got one more question mm-hmm. written down, but I'm going to ask my own few others and then we'll like wrap it up.
0: Of course.
1: But in terms of, like, I know we spoke about the vocal, you know, setback that you had when you were 13.
0: Uh-huh.
1: But in reference to, like, challenges and, you know, looking at it as trials and tribulations,
0: uh-huh.
1: what is one challenge that you have faced that taught you something very important about yourself?
0: Mm.
1: But let's just say now, at your age now. So this period of your life
0: right now, like yeah. in this age, what setback or trial, maybe we can say trial.
1: Yeah.
0: I think I like
1: yeah
0: yeah I That's think I like good. That a bit better. I think as becoming a young adult, I've been through a lot in this kind of like 19 to 24 era.
1: Mm.
0: Especially because I started I started in this industry okay. at 19.
1: Started in the industry at 19.
0: Yeah, because okay, cool. I was in school and stuff mm-hmm. up until 18. And really, like, not sheltered, but like sheltered as in yeah, live at yeah. home, go to school, go to my things and mm-hmm. stuff. But then 19 is when I finally like stepped mm-hmm. out. I lived alone for the first time oh, in Melbourne. Wow. So
1: being Wait, able you to lived figure, in Melbourne?
0: Yeah, for my first show we did a tour for it as well.
1: Oh wow.
0: So yeah, I think I experienced a bunch of trials. First funny ones is like mm-hmm. learning how to cook.
1: Okay, fair.
0: Because I didn't really at home.
1: Yeah, fair.
0: Learning how to like boil rice properly mm-hmm. like was something I learned at like 19, mm-hmm. which is crazy. But also trying to learn my actual values.
1: Yeah. Oh, wow.
0: Okay. And like cementing what my values were. I learned that by living out of home and not having everything fed to me, you know, as when you're in school or like when you're at home, it's kind of like, oh, this is just how my family acts, this is how I'm going to act.
1: Yeah.
0: Oh, this is how my school wants me to act, this is how I'm going to act. Yeah. But then when I was actually out in the real world, I had to think about, do I really believe in this?
1: Yeah.
0: Or is this something that has just been fed my whole life? Mm-hmm. And now looking at the back end of it and how I went through those trials, I realized that a lot of the things that I was fed, I do actually believe in, which is good. But it took those trials and it took me having to be exercised, like, those things being exercised for me to realize that, I really do value family time. I really do value being empathetic. I really do value creativity. I really do value community. And it took me being away from a lot of those things for me to realize how much I really need them and love them.
1: That makes a lot of sense. So then, because you mentioned living on your own at 19,
0: mm-hmm.
1: besides living on your own, what did independence look like for you? And independence in the outside world, where now you've established your values, so you know what your values are, and you know, because based on our conversation, you're a Christian woman, and you're in the big world, but obviously, you're not necessarily on your own, but you're on your own in a way.
0: Yeah.
1: What did that look like for you?
0: Finding the independence, or what did independence look like?
1: Both, in general, whichever one suits you better.
0: I think I'll talk about finding it, because I think maybe a lot of people listening to it are kind of finding it.
1: Yeah.
0: I think it took swinging the absolute opposite direction for me to figure out what I actually like. So I guess, you know, growing up in a household with parents, like, you have curfews and stuff.
1: Yes,
0: or, like, you get told kind of, this is kind of dinner time-ish, this is when we eat, this is when we don't eat. Like, just little things like that.
1: Yeah.
0: Being able to live alone and, like, having, I didn't have to actually be home at a certain time. So I would be, like, you know, out, even going and talking to people, going to people's, like, just, I don't know, having freedom
1: being,
0: in that sense.
1: Yeah.
0: And then kind of realizing at some point there's a reason that you should kind of be home.
1: Yeah.
0: Like, before 12 o'clock, especially if you're working.
1: Yeah.
0: So then kind of figuring that stuff out kind of helped me create my own independence, creating my own schedules, realizing how important that actually is. It's not just school imposing something on you. It's like, this is how you can really use your time wisely. And then independence now, to me, I think it's a lot about looking after myself and looking after, pretty much doing my days in a way that helps me to do my purpose.
1: Nice, I love that. Okay, so now, I'm sorry, this is what happens. I'll have a conversation and now I'm just, like, flashing with questions.
0: That's okay.
1: So in terms of then creating your own schedule, because personally for me, I think, like, I don't know if I'm the only one, but being entirely organized is very hard for me.
0: I think it's because you have, like, a
1: Very busy brain. And I guess this could be advice for me too, but I'm, for some reason, naturally, I'm like an impulsive type B. So when it comes to being an impulsive type B, it's very hard to now be given all these different deadlines and dates and things to do and having it put down organized. But recently I realized, okay, if I want to be who I say I want to be, this woman that I want to become, she needs to be organized.
0: She
1: needs to be organized. And I'm finding that I actually, the definition of organized in my head is so deep and dense. To me, it's like I can't even unpack it. And I'm finding that I'm progressing very slowly with organizational skills. So, like, I want to know from, like, another busy young girl, like, how do you go about creating a schedule for yourself and maintaining professional organizational skills? Where if you have rehearsals at 6 p.m. but you just came from work or you just came from somewhere important, how do you make it fit? How do you make it work? How do you behave professional in the industry?
0: I think for one, I'm still learning it. I still have a pretty busy schedule. Like, I do the show. I also am, like, finishing a degree as well. Oh, so it's, like, it's very busy right now.
1: Studying?
0: Social science.
1: Oh, nice.
0: Yes. Nice. I love this type of stuff. So, yeah, still learning it. I think for one, for people, like, I'm pretty similar in terms of probably a couple years ago, I also didn't know how to be organized. Like, I was just like, if I feel like doing this right now, I'm going to do this. If I feel like doing that right now, I'm going to do that. But realizing that, I think the way, I'm going to say our, because I think we have similar brains, the way that our brains work, I don't think being very, very structured is helpful.
1: Okay.
0: In terms of, I don't believe that being like, okay, like, you know, the 6 a.m. wake up type of people, where it's like 6 a.m. do this, da da da. Everything being to the last like minute. I don't think that's very helpful. That puts a lot of pressure.
1: Yeah.
0: I think I'm more of like a structured, maybe I'll call it more structured, terms of like, okay, this kind of chunk of the day, I'd like to do this.
1: Mm-hmm.
0: This kind of chunk of the day, this needs to kind of happen. And this chunk of the day, that needs to happen. So it's not to the minute. Mm-hmm. It's just kind of to the,
1: like, you've created kind of like, okay, for today, this is what's happening.
0: Yeah.
1: And if I can get it done, I'll get it done.
0: I would love to get it all done, but it's more like, this is, if I'm going to tell you exactly what I do, I have like a whiteboard now and I write all the things that I need to get done in the day.
1: Mm-hmm.
0: And that's just so I know exactly like what needs to get
1: done. And when it comes to like writing what you need to get done in the day, is there a certain limit like you cut it off to? Because personally for me, I remember, funny enough, and Nolani actually knows this, I used to write like 15 different things for one day. And then I would get so disheartened and so upset that I've only gotten like three.
0: Yeah, I think I've gotten to a point where I kind of understand how long kind of things take.
1: Mm.
0: So I can know like, yeah, this will get done. But also, there's grace. Like, there's always tomorrow. True. Tomorrow's another day. True. You can just add something onto tomorrow.
1: Mm-hmm.
0: As long as there's no deadline, it's fine.
1: Yeah.
0: But yeah, I write everything down and then I try and do a priority list. Like, for example, if I have an assignment, that would be priority for that day. Mm-hmm. Or if I have something like rehearsals at 6 o'clock, that would be priority for that time.
1: Yeah.
0: But it's just, yeah, as I go throughout the day, if I have time, and especially because I like being busy. If you're a busy like brain, a busy person, you kind of end up maybe being on your phone or something.
1: Yeah.
0: But instead of doing that, look at your list and be like, this is what I got to get done. Mm-hmm. Okay, cool. Instead of just, if you have any downtime. But yeah, I think structure is very important.
1: Structure.
0: Yeah.
1: Mm-hmm. I'm going to look into it more because I think like for me, I guess the busier life gets, the more on time you have to be and the more on top of things you have to be. Yeah. And I'll be very honest, me with time, goodness gracious me, I don't know how I get my flights on time because I fly a lot. And I don't know how I make it on time.
0: I feel like we have to trick ourselves. That's what I start doing for work. I have to trick myself.
1: And it's just like, even like also, I know this is not even about me, but naturally I'm a very anxious person as well. So I don't like to do things when I am anxious.
0: Yeah,
1: because it would trip me out. So I don't like to do anything when I'm too stressed because I would just get so anxious and it would trip me out. I've got to be free spirit, free mind, free body. I can't be too anxious up. That's why type A people sometimes really bother me because they'll be nagging you. And they're like, well, you need to do this now. And I'm like, wait, hold on. Don't put it on me because now I'm stressed and I can't do it when I'm stressed.
0: Uh-huh.
1: But then I understand, no. Life is progressing. I'm getting older. I want to be professional.
0: Yeah.
1: That's why I thought I would ask because I feel like things like creating professional schedules and timelines, they're not always taught at home.
0: No. Kind of learned.
1: And I think like our lives are a lot different to our parents.
0: Yeah.
1: In terms of like growing up.
0: Mm-hmm.
1: So I feel like sometimes there are things where, and this is just life, like naturally you won't always learn from mum and dad or uncle and auntie. You just have to kind of pick it up on your own.
0: And you sometimes have to make mistakes and people sometimes have to tell you off. Yeah. I have been told off at work sometimes, like you got to be on time.
1: So or even like, now it's like I'm diverting, but I'm just so sorry. This is, when it comes to like, I'll finish this and then I'll ask. Goodness. So that's one thing that we covered. So creating that schedule and creating structure for yourself that makes sense.
0: Mm.
1: What about then like professionalism when you get into the room?
0: Yeah.
1: And what I mean by this is, and I don't know if you have ever noticed this when you go somewhere, but the way you may speak casually with your friends in Western Sydney.
0: And then
1: the way that you now have to not even just speak, like, but sit yourself and carry yourself. Is it just me or is there a difference? There is a difference.
0: And I do think so.
1: Is that difference, is it important? Like, do you believe, because I was trying to understand for myself that when I go to a certain event, let's just think of it as professional.
0: Yeah.
1: Do I have to now behave a certain way, or can I still be my casual self?
0: I think,
1: and in general, for any young person at all that's listening right now,
0: yes, I think for one, I don't want anyone to think I'm saying get rid of your individuality, your uniqueness. I think that's very beautiful, and that makes you. If you have an accent that's from Western Sydney, that's not unprofessional. Mm-hmm. Like if you have a certain way that, I don't know, that's very you, and maybe your tonation of how you speak or whatever, I think that that uniqueness, I don't think you should ever be like, that's not gonna make it in my world or my industry.
1: Yeah.
0: But I do think that there is a certain way that you can be professional. For example, the way you talk to your friends, maybe the type of language you use mm-hmm. can be different. The same way that I wouldn't talk to my brothers the way that I talk to my parents.
1: And that's fair.
0: And, you know, I'm like a different, I'm a daughter in that sense. And then I'm a big sister in the other sense. And then, for example, in this, I can be a friend in one sense, but then now I am an employee, mm-hmm. which I need to, even though it's still me.
1: Yeah.
0: It's Emily as an employee now. Yeah. I'm not changing myself. I'm not Emily. I'm still Emily, but I'm Emily as an employee now.
1: Yeah.
0: So there's a different way that I have to talk. There's a different way I have to carry myself in the professional sense. And that can just be things like, using professional, not colloquial language, depending on your industry.
1: Yeah.
0: Also, showing up on time, respecting people's times, respecting people's, how they've set the tone in a room as well. If you've entered an area and everyone's pretty casual, then I think that's okay to continue being casual. But if everyone's kind of holding themselves in a certain way, I think it's good to also continue that person that they've set.
1: Wow. Okay, cool. And then I guess like the next thing that I would want to get into is then for those who come from multicultural backgrounds, for example, like I know with us the biggest thing as a black or an African woman is our hair. Do you believe that like there are times where as someone who comes from a multicultural background, you have to play the part by how you look in quotation marks? Or have you experienced being in an environment where, you know what, actually you're free to display yourself as the true African woman you are, whether it's today I have the braids and next month I've got the fro, or is it like in the professional space you've got to have that one image and that's it?
0: I have never agreed with the tone down the fro, never. I would walk up to school with my little afro, my afro pop. I would change my hair like weekly just because, you know, I can't. And I think that's beautiful.
1: Very beautiful.
0: And I'm so glad that we're able to do that. I do also love the fact that we have so much representation now of like how black women can be in different spaces. Like we have like Issa Rae, you know, the show that she did. Do you know her?
1: Issa Rae.
0: Do you know Issa Rae?
1: No.
0: Oh, okay. She's an actress, and then she has in her series, she's got herself with different.
1: From where?
0: Just America.
1: Oh, America.
0: Yeah, yeah. Well, but she's got like all these different hairstyles. Have you seen Grown-ish?
1: Yes, similar.
0: How Zoe had all these different hairstyles, every episode a different hairstyle, which I think I loved watching that and being like, oh, you can change up your hair and look so beautiful and so like using that uniqueness of us for our like, I don't know. I think it's just beautiful to express yourself in that way. I don't think ever turn that down. We don't ever have to straighten our hair to be in spaces.
1: Yeah.
0: Because we are uniquely us.
1: Yeah.
0: And I think that that's amazing.
1: Yeah. Nice. Thank you. Because I think like for me, I'm not necessarily, I think when I was younger, 18, 19, stepping into spaces where sometimes I'm the only black girl or woman, if you want to say, I used to think, there's only one look that I can play. But as I get older and I step into my identity, I've noticed I'm actually comfortable to be who I am. I could even come with a duk. You know what I mean? A duk is a head wrap. I could even come with a duk and I'll feel okay.
0: Yeah.
1: But I noticed there are other people who may not even be African, but who just feel like, oh, wait, no. I think society's made us feel like we have to just continue playing this part.
0: I think we have to take our space.
1: Take our space.
0: We have to take our space. We haven't for so long. So I think we need to take our space and take it how we are.
1: We need to take our space and take it how we are. All right. Okay. I'm going to give it one or two more questions. It's just because I've got so many, I can't even pick what I want to ask. This is how I go. Like I just start flicking through.
0: Yeah.
1: Okay. What is the definition to you of setting goals? Is there a specific way? Because I know for me, like in school, we were always taught your short term, your short term, mid term, and your long term. But we never actually really taught how to go about them. We were just taught that the short term goal is a goal that you want to achieve soon.
0: Yeah.
1: And your mid term goal is like a goal for down the line later on the year. Then your long term goal is something that you're going to work progressively towards.
0: Mm.
1: Being in the industry that you're in.
0: Yeah.
1: You know, you're a student, you're a creative, you're in the creative arts industry.
0: Yeah.
1: Is there a specific way that you guys have been taught how to create and shape goals, or is that now still individual? And if individual, would you have any sort of advice? Yeah. And I only ask because setting goals is a big topic amongst young people.
0: Yeah.
1: A lot of young people are still expressing that they actually don't know how to set goals.
0: Yeah, okay.
1: And I guess, yeah.
0: Yeah, I think for one, it is pretty individual in my industry. They do have, like you will have your, for example, your director and stuff that can come up and tell you maybe your short-term goals,
1: mm-hmm.
0: like maybe for the next show, make sure you fix this and stuff, which I guess would be a short-term goal. But in terms of maybe how you want to progress in the industry, that will be your own individual goals. I mean, you can set them with your agent. You have conversations like that with them.
1: Oh, yeah, I've got, you've got agents and everything.
0: Yeah. You can set that with them and then they can help you. But I think for one, if you're a young person who's struggling, I think we can go back to what you think your purpose is and what you think your, what you think your purpose is and what is placed in your heart, those dreams that are placed in your heart, and I think those can be your long term, like we're trying to reach those kind of forever kind of goals. And then within those, you kind of step back and say, okay, so if I want to be a soccer player, how am I going to get there pretty much? And then you can sit down, maybe ask other people. You can maybe even, I love watching YouTube.
1: Mm-hmm.
0: Like some of the things that I figured out about being an actor is just from watching other actors' interviews.
1: Okay.
0: Or I guess if you want to be an athlete, you can watch athlete interviews and they talk about themselves. You can even watch one of these podcasts and they talk about themselves and how they kind of got up.
1: Mm-hmm.
0: And you can think, okay, so cool. They did lessons. They got mentorship. They go to the gym. They look really into their nutrition, and then those I guess can be your mid goals. And then now we're taking another step, so what do you actually do maybe within the gym, or like what do you actually do within your practice, what do you actually so I think it's all steps, and I think personally I work backwards, so I'll look at my big goal and then
1: I think that that's literally me as well. I feel I feel like I do work backwards, and I don't know if it's because naturally, you know, like the mind is just already reaching for that long-term goal, as in maybe the long I think maybe with some people the long-term goal is just the priority in itself, and towards achieving that long-term goal the small things just naturally start coming to the side. That's very, very interesting. I just thought I would ask that because it's still a big conversation, it's still a big topic. I mean, you've achieved a lot.
0: Thank you. Big things,
1: State of Origin, National Anthem. And that wasn't even the last time she sang the National Anthem. You know, she sang the National Anthem last week for
0: the NRL
1: Grand Final. She was singing, she had a beautiful dress.
0: Thank you.
1: Her makeup was done. We're going to end up seeing her on the big... Don't forget us, please. Don't forget us.
0: I will.
1: Goodness gracious me, don't forget us. Oh. Wow, yeah, but very beautiful, very beautiful. All right, I guess to top it off, do you have anything else that you want to leave us with? Whether it be any bit of wisdom, any just bit of
2: Yes.
1: Just anything that you want to share and say.
0: Okay.
1: The floor is yours.
0: Okay, I think firstly, I do want to speak about my music.
1: Yes.
0: It's under my name, Miss SZA, which is my totem name. As a Zimbabwean, we kind of get totem names from our dad. So M-A-S-I-Z-A.
1: Wait,
0: what's SZA?
1: Masiza. What is it?
0: My totem.
1: What is it? You're like, what is it?
0: Oh, it means to help.
1: The totem.
0: Oh, what's a totem?
1: No. I know it. No. Trust me. I know the totem.
0: Oh.
1: But like, what? Are they not the same as... What? I'm so confused.
0: Maybe it's different in our... Because are you Shona?
1: Yeah,
0: maybe it's different with Devela. I don't know.
1: Okay, we'll talk about this after.
0: So it's under my name, Miss SZA. I have an EP out and I also have a single called Care Out. And I think what I want to leave young people with, that I always love saying, is that your uniqueness is like what makes you great. Your uniqueness is your superpower. So please don't ever try and shut it down, because that's what makes you interesting.
1: Okay. Well, thank you so much. It has been an absolute pleasure having you here. This is like still my early days of being on a radio youth show, and it's been, I've felt so comfortable to be able to sit down and ask you questions.
0: Thank you for having
1: me. Truly, I'm so happy and I'm very grateful that you came. Okay. So that is it for the evening. But just one announcement. Two announcements, actually. So we've got AfriCultures happening on the 24th of October. That is a Saturday next week. So if you're free, we would love for a lot of young people, not just young people, people in general, to come through. And then the second thing is, there is a Sugar Fest, which is on the 29th of November 2026, happening at the University of Sydney. There's going to be culture, history, and music. So please, please lock the date in, Sunday the 29th of November. Thank you so much. I'm gonna play my song now. Oh, we're going to play Emily's music.
0: Thank you.
1: All right. As I connect, I've got it. I do. Oh, got it now. Thank you.

0: Hi, I'm Lisa Mumbler. I'm from Moree in New South Wales. I love playing football, soccer at a Premier League level. I love listening to Crew Radio, the Brekkie Show in the mornings, putting the soul back into Sydney.
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Here now is a special item of news from the JBC newsroom. Entertainer and reggae star Bob Marley is now patient in the University Hospital after receiving gunshot wounds during a shooting.

0: You never saw the gunman?
1: At that time, no.
0: But you know who did it?
1: Yeah.
0: Were they caught?
1: No, but I don't know, caught the police. Just, you know, what I think.
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We are living in trying times, and I'm trying to find a peace of mind or peace inside. Sometimes I get tired of being the one to rise, but I realize there's more to life than being alive. I had a teacher in school tell me I should smile more, and my reply was, there's not much worth smiling for. I'm heading south like Darfur, and this warfare got me feeling torn like wet cardboard. 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
1: 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Goodie yiggle, binga and jiga. 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

0: Hi. Can you hear me? 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
1: Yeah, what up? This is MC Dukebox repping it for the Envy crew. 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Peace.

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0: 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I'm from Sydney. I'm hanging out with the Malawar boys, and you're listening to Crew Radio 93.7 FM.
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3: Hello, I'm Adam Evans with the NIRS News. A plan to force One Nation to cost its policies ahead of the New South Wales state election will need the support from the opposition. New South Wales Treasurer Daniel Mookey is pushing for the change, saying that the state can't afford to live in what he calls budget fantasy lands. At the moment, only the Labor government and the coalition opposition have to hand their proposals to the Parliamentary Budget Office by law. Greens MP Abigail Boyd has criticised the proposal, saying it would recognise One Nation as being a legitimate contender to run the state. She argues that Labor would rather voters compare Labor to One Nation rather than the Greens. A Solomon Islands ferry with 73 passengers on board has been towed to safety after being adrift for 3 days. The engine failed while the ferry was travelling from Anuta Island to Vanikoro Island on Friday, about 100 nautical miles from its destination. The rescue operation began early this morning. Earlier, aircraft dropped emergency supplies onto the ferry and a bulk carrier gave the passengers food and water. First Nations survivors of domestic, family and sexual violence in the ACT now have access to more legal support on the ground. The Aboriginal Legal Service of New South Wales and ACT has introduced an on-the-spot legal service for people applying for family violence orders at the ACT Magistrates Court in Canberra. From today, a solicitor will be available Mondays, Wednesdays and Fridays in person at the court or on the phone for Indigenous people applying for family violence orders. The secrets of a long life could be found in the genes of a 193-year-old tortoise. US longevity research non-for-profit Kalel has been looking into the genes of Jonathan, the giant tortoise on St. Helena Island in the South Atlantic Ocean. A team of scientists found Jonathan has genes that lets him repair his DNA, reduce inflammation and suppress cancer. Kalel hopes the information gained from Jonathan's 287 unique gene variants will one day lead to affordable treatments for people. We'll have more coming up next.
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3: To sport, and in the Supercars Championship, Brody Kostecki and Todd Hazelwood are the kings of the mountain after Dick Johnson Racing won the Bathurst 1000 yesterday. The win came after race leader Anton Di Pasquale ran out of fuel on the final lap. Kostecki told Fox Sports he was happy to claim the win after a lengthy late brake change earlier on.
7: Just a big credit to the whole Shell V-Power Racing team. Gave me an incredible car, best car I've ever had around the mountain in race trim.
3: And in Formula One, Red Bull's Max Verstappen has won the Singapore Grand Prix. Ferrari's Charles Leclerc finished second ahead of championship leader Kimi Antonelli. Australia's Oscar Piastri finished in fifth place. And a 3-day AFL First Nations Players Summit will be held in Adelaide in December. The AFL says the summit will focus on strengthening the connection, leadership and well-being of Indigenous players. It says it's committed to creating a culturally safe sport that attracts, retains and values First Nations players. The last AFL First Nations Players Summit was held in Geelong in 2022. Now for a look at the capital city weather for tomorrow. Late showers and a possible thunderstorm for Maganja, Brisbane with a top of 30. 21 showers in Gadigal Country, Sydney, while it's 21 and cloudy on Ngunnawal, Gambri Country, Canberra. 15 and a possible shower for Nam, Melbourne, and showers in Nipalina, Hobart with a max of 13. A top of 19 and possible showers for Tardunya, Adelaide. Sunny and 27 degrees in Borley, Perth, and late showers for Garamilla, Darwin with a top of 34. 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
9: 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Coming up in this hour, we've got tracks from Native Pool Boy, Ansley Simpson, Najwan, Ghost Keeper, Samantha Crane, and much more. Stay with us.

I'm Alexis Salee. Let's explore the Indigenous sounds and stories with Indigify. As a Métis roots musician from Saskatchewan, Burke Jodewin has experienced throughout his life much of what he sings about. After a promising hockey career was derailed by life-threatening alcoholism, he turned his life around in his early 30s with the help of treatment. He then took up boxing, but after realizing that injuries were tempting him to return to his bad habits, he turned to music as his therapy. This is Burke Jodewin with Fly Away.

That's Najwan with Break to the West. We heard Untethered from Ansley Simpson before that. Native Pool Boy with The Life of a Nomad. And we started off the hour with Fly Away from Burk Jodoin. Now this is Ghost Keeper with Ancestral.

That's The Sage Is on Fire from Boogie the Beat featuring The Hallucination and Northern Cree. We heard Once More from Hatathli, Samantha Crane with a cover of Time After Time, and Ghost Keeper with Ancestral. We're taking a quick break. We'll be right back with more music from your favorite Indigenous artists. 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

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Thanks for staying with us, or if you're just tuning in, welcome to the show. This is Tanqueray from William Prince.

She mainly had eyes for the summer, though native to cold mountain air. She was a midnight runner, never belonged anywhere. A war going on in a seashell, searching for a place to belong. Living out her last days in a basement apartment,

From Desiree Dorian, that's Unlove You. Robbie Robertson before that with Still Standing. Daisies in the Ditches from Victoria Gwendolyn. And Tanqueray from William Prince. Now this is Dirt Roads with Together We'll Fade Away.

That's Mato Wayuhi and Black Belt Eagle Scout with Ketchup Potato Chips. Gravedigger from Snotty Nose Rez Kids. 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And Dirt Roads with Together Will Fade Away. 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
6: You think you know me.

Welcome to the Gullig and Giwa Show. My name is Lockie Skinner and broadcasting live from very beautiful Goombangi country today. I hope you're having a very deadly afternoon, and if not, we'll have you covered. We'll look after you. We've got some deadly tunes along the way, including some Justice Crew, which I thought was pretty cool. A lot of these songs I've had stuck in my head for a little while, so I just made note of them over the last few weeks, or last few days, and then I've decided to share them here. The other one is Jay Miller. He's going to be on the playlist. We've also got some Fluent, and so many other deadly tunes as well. As I said, all songs that have been just stuck in my head or popped up out of nowhere, like, just, I don't even know where they came from, but they are here, and we're going to be playing them for you mainly. So hopefully I love these songs. These are some of my favorite songs, but they've just been sort of popping up randomly, and it's so funny how it just happens, right? Anyways, today on the show, we're going to be talking a little bit about the National Aboriginal and Torres Strait Islander Children's Day. Although it did happen earlier on in the week, we are going to be covering off on that. We'll also have a yarn that we had on the One More Breakfast podcast this week that just got released. And that is a yarn with Brendan Moore, who is a deadly follow who did a project called the Yidaki Project just before NAIDOC week and launching the film. For more information, stay tuned, because we'll be talking to him, tacoing tacos. You know, it's lunchtime when I start replacing what I'm talking about with food. So Brendan Moore, we're going to be talking to him about that project, where it came to be and what the response has been from community. Little insight on that conversation: it blew up, like it became so big that it actually engaged people from overseas, which I thought was really cool. So stick around, all of that here on the Gullig and Giwa Show very soon. Amongst all of that, I've already mentioned some of the tracks, but let's get straight into the tunes. This one, it's Biren with Mr. Authority, one of the tracks that have been stuck the most in my head. I absolutely love this track. It's Biren with Mr. Authority right here on Gullig and Giwa, 93.7 Koori Radio, 2BBB, and also the National Indigenous Radio Service News. It's an absolute pleasure to be here with you. Stick around.

0: Gangster Authority, you're listening to the Gulligan Gear Wash Show. My name is Lockie Skinner, broadcasting live from beautiful Goombangi country. Many more deadly tunes along the way, but in the meantime, we are going to get into some cultural mindfulness. We do these, we used to do these here on One Mob Radio, and we do continue to share them on our Gulligan Gear Wash podcast, but I thought I would switch it up a little bit. Now, we do have a podcast named the Dewandi Cultural Mindfulness. 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And I really like this one because it being National Aboriginal and Torres Strait Islander Children's Day, this particular one is called Jarjums on the podcast series. And it was done in collaboration with the awesome team at Awesome Black, the awesome team at Awesome Black, and they do some really great work there. And it was a little while ago, so I'm not sure if Tully's still involved with Awesome Black, but just an awesome crew that I absolutely love. And this audio is, you know, a good opportunity for us to share cultural mindfulness and these sort of recordings with our young people as well. So here it is, our podcast of the Dewandi Cultural Mindfulness, this one called Jarjums. Check it out.
1: 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Let's start by getting in a comfortable position as we get ready to begin. This episode is for kids. I'm going to tell you a story that takes you on a little journey, one that is peaceful and calm and can help you find ways to manage your feelings when life gets a bit hard. First, I want you to get comfy wherever you are. Either sitting or standing, really feel yourself relax into your position. Feel each part of your body press into whatever is beneath you. You are connected to this land, under everything, the chair, the floor, even if you're 10 stories up, you're connected. Country feels you and loves having you here. Now I want you to take a few deep breaths with me. Breathe in and out, and in again, and out, and one last time, in, and out. Now we have slowed down our body and our mind. Let's go on an adventure. If it's safe to do so, please close your eyes or pick a spot in front of you and gently fix your gaze on it. In your mind, I want you to imagine my words. Let my voice paint a picture of the adventure you're about to take. You're in the bush. You're walking along a well-worn trail. The ground is smooth and cool under your bare feet. The trees are tall all around you, and beautiful sunlight is filtering through the canopy. A gentle breeze begins to flow across the path you're walking on, and the birds all around the bush begin to sing. It's as if they know you're there and they are welcoming you, not for the first time though. Country knows you, it loves you, and she is welcoming you back. You call out to country, maybe in English, or maybe in your mob's lingo. You say hello to country, and you thank her for having you. Carefully, you listen now, and you can hear the lizards and other small animals shuffling around in the leaf litter on the ground. Sounds like they're playing. You continue on now, walking slowly. You can take in all the beauty of this country. Following the trail along, you come to a fork. There are two choices to make, and you know both of them are wonderful. So you pick your favorite. Do you pick the left or the right? Now you're on your favourite path. You hear a kookaburra sing out to you. He is laughing at old jokes, and you laugh along too. Then as you look further down the path, you notice a beautiful little cottage. The walls are painted white. The windows are big, and inside you can see the light is on. This place isn't your house, but it does feel like home. You've been here before, and you know you're always welcome to stay. As you continue towards the cottage, you remember the backpack you've been carrying this whole time. Sometimes you forget it's there, but after long trips, it becomes heavy and difficult to carry. On some days, it feels almost impossible, as you have filled it to the top with worries, bad feelings, hurt, and disappointment. You realize it's time to find a place for this backpack. Somewhere it will be safe, but where you don't need to carry it anymore. You open the big wooden door, and inside the cottage smells beautiful. It smells just like your home, but with the smell of gum trees blowing softly through the windows. The light inside is gentle and it's cool. You can see on the kitchen bench there is a big glass of cold water waiting for you, and you need it now. But first, you have to find the right place to put down your bag. You look to your left and you see a big empty wooden chest with the lid open. You sit down beside the chest with your backpack in front of you. As you unzip the backpack, all of your worries, anxieties, hurt feelings from today come tumbling out. But it's okay now because you have somewhere safe to put them. You pick each one up and place it carefully into the chest. As you do, you say to yourself, I am done with this bad feeling. Everyone has bad feelings sometimes, and I am done with this one. When you are finished, you feel so much lighter and happier. You close the lid on the chest, and you know in the morning all those bad feelings will be gone, because it is a magic chest, and you've used it before when you felt overwhelmed. You go over to the kitchen now as your last step of relaxing, and you take a big drink of nice cold water. Any leftover negativity that you felt in your body is washed away with the coolness of the water, and it fills your tummy and then moves into your arms and legs and then fingers and toes. Now, our adventure is done. I want you to take 3 deep breaths with me again to bring you back into the room. Breathe in and out. Again in and out. Last time, in and out. Thank you for joining me in the little cottage in the bush. Don't forget, you can visit this cottage anytime your backpack feels too full of worries, and the magic chest will be ready to hold them for you. See you next time. Yawoo!

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You're listening to the Gullagan Giwa Show, Lockie Skinner live from beautiful Goombangi country on 93.7 Koori Radio, also 2BBB and the National Indigenous Radio Service. It's an absolute pleasure to be here with you. And we've still got many more deadly things coming up here on the show, including a Goombanga language segment from the Ginganar Goombanga Freedom School Kiddies, and also some many more tracks. Where was I going with that? Also, we've got Brendan Moore from the Yidaki Project jumping on for a bit of a chat. We had this yarn earlier on in the week for the podcast, the One More Breakfast podcast, which is going so well. And I hope you get in amongst that as well. You know, there's many different things happening in the world of Gullagan Giwa and One More Radio at the moment. You know, this being one of them, you know, the show that we package for the radio stations, but also the podcast that gets released. And we're working on another podcast at the moment that I'm very excited to share in the future. I want to get a few episodes under my belt before we start promoting that one, because, you know, it's just, it's exciting times, but, you know, it can easily get away from you, particularly when you're doing like a radio show, the podcast, trying to create content for all of this stuff. It's a lot of work. So, yeah, we're just sort of taking it a bit slow here, you know, which is sort of good. You know, it's got to be that way. Otherwise, it just won't work, won't it? Anyways, Goombanga language segment coming up next, and Brendan Moore's yarn not too far away as well. But let's get into some Fluent. I love this track. You're listening to the Gullagan Giwa Show, 93.7 Koori Radio, live and deadly. Also, 2BBB from the mountains to the sea and the mountains.

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0: 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He's barely that color.

0: 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You're listening to the Gulligan Giwa Show on 93.7 Kui Radio, 2BBB and the National Indigenous Radio Service. It's an absolute pleasure to be here with you. And Brendan Moore from the Yidaki Project, he will be on soon. But right now we are going to jump into a Gumbanga language session. This one, it's less of a Gumbanga language session, but it's more about just showing off the deadly work that the Gumbanga Gingina Freedom School is doing here. One of the only New South Wales bilingual schools, I think the only, but I don't want to make that claim. So I'm sort of leaving a buffer there. The Gingina Gumbanga Freedom School here in Coffs Harbour, and they do some awesome work. And we did this project with them a little while ago. And because it is National Aboriginal and Torres Strait Islander Children's Day this week, or it has been, this sort of special, this show is a bit of a special to that. And we want to just showcase all the deadly stuff that our young people are doing here on Gumbanga country. So this particular one is where we get them to tell the story of the making of the languages in the land. And I love this. You know, it's a good collaboration between all the kiddies, and I think you're going to love it. So here it is, a Gumbanga language session by the Gingina Gumbanga Freedom School.
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0: Jamba, Jagunji, Jalumba, Nyawang, Nyambogain, Jamba, Wadunga, Gaguga. A long time one man walked to the mountain. He climbed that mountain to go to the ocean. When he was on the top of the mountain, he saw a man as bright as the sun above the ocean.
1: Jamba Bilaganji Wariwai Zulum Yur Nuralami. Jamba Junan Naja Nyawang Nambugain Jamba Warunga Gagala. Naja Maning Omaga Junoi Bingala Gawa Bingala Nyami Ganumbin and Galayango Gagulgo. The man ran down the mountain to his home and told the people at his home that he saw a man that was like the sun over the ocean. And they rang everybody to go down to the ocean.
2: Gira Yagra Naramari. Naram Rikang Jamba Angram Gadakuduin Yudab Mutam. Naram Rikang Jamba Juna Nalua Nalua Mugam Bindare Wajara.
3: The mob went down to the beach and was chasing the man-like sun. The man-like sun said, "Become water, become water, become water," and made a river on the land.
4: Nyambogain Jamba Gayagi Bagu Jaliginya Gawa Bindareja Jan Girwa Jiganji Pariya Wajara Jan Girwa Bogi Gawa Bindareja.
5: The man-like sun cut a canoe from the tree and crossed the river. Some mob stayed on the land while some crossed the river.
6: Nyambogain Jamba Jurung Nindidi Nyangi Yamwaja Naja Bajarambang Yamwaja Banjalang Ninda Junedi Banjalang Yidage. Nyambogain Jamba Jurung Nindidi Nyangi Yala Naja Bajarambang Yamwaja Yagi Ninda Junedi Yagi Yidage. The man that shined like the sun said, "If you stay on this country, I'm naming it Bundjalung. You speak Bundjalung forever." The man that shined like the sun said, "If you stay on this land, I'm naming it Yagir. You speak Yagir forever."
0: Nyambogain Jamba Bilagarang Wangangu Girwa Narmaring Gudagudoing Yidamudang. The yellow man ran south. The mob tried to chase him, but they couldn't catch him.
1: Nyambogain Jamba Juna Nyalua Nyalua Kalamukang Bindare Wajara. The man that shone like the sun said, become water, and created a river.
2: Nyambogain Jamba Juna Wangang Girwa Nindiri Gumbangi Nindiri Juna Gumbangi Yada Waja Vajarumba Gumbangi.
3: The man that shined like the sun said, "You are Gumbangi, you will speak Gumbangi, and you will be on Gumbangi forever."

0: Jangari, Birapai, Waramai, Umaga, Waja, the man that shone like the sun, named all the countries different. Bundjalung, Yagir, Gombangir, Nambar, Jangari, Birapai, Waramai, lots of them.
1: Girba, Nimbang, Jamba, Wadul, Mugang, Bindareja, Wajada, Wadul, Bijadambang, Wajada, Jamba, Junang, Babagul, Yiladalagul. Boy asks the man, who put the rivers in the country? Who named the land? The man said it was Yiladalagul.

0: Boom.
1: Deadly tune from Justice Crew. That one, Boom Boom. And I actually woke up with that song in my head this morning, so that's why it's playing here on the Gallagher Gear Wash Show. You know, got to get these songs out of your head sometimes. You know, like, you wake up with them and it's like, that's so random. I used to really like those guys. And I don't know, maybe it had something to do with yesterday I drove through Port Macquarie. And so I was thinking about that one time that I think it was Deadly Days or something, an event that used to happen here on the coast. And Deadly Days happened, and we actually stayed with my auntie at the hotel in Port Macquarie. I think we visited or something. I can't remember. But basically, we seen them at the hotel. Like, they were staying there too, because it was all Arnie. My aunties were running the event, and so I think they just got all the talent to stay at this hotel. And so, yeah, some of them were working out in the gym, some of them were in the pool with us. It was just like the coolest thing ever. Like, it was just really cool. And you know, us being young ones that were like, oh my God, it's Justice Crew. Anyways, speaking of young ones, this past week we have celebrated National Aboriginal and Torres Strait Islander Children's Day. And this year's theme is Living Our Truth, which is honouring the power of truth-telling and sharing the knowledge across generations, and the importance of telling our stories as well. Now, National Aboriginal and Torres Strait Islander Children's Day is a national celebration of Aboriginal and Torres Strait Islander children, and it is held on the 4th of August since 1988. Now, the day is led by SNAIC, the national voice for our children, and the National Aboriginal and Torres Strait Islander peak body for representing children, young people, and families. Now, it's an opportunity for all Australians to recognise and celebrate the strength, pride and potential of Aboriginal and Torres Strait Islander children. For 2026, Living Our Truth celebrates the voices, stories and knowledge of Aboriginal and Torres Strait Islander families and communities. It recognises the importance of the truth-telling as a foundation to identity and belonging, cultural strength, and honours the role of our elders and community in passing knowledge to the next generation. This year, we celebrate children as the next generation of leaders, confident, proud, and ready to carry forward the strong voices, stories, and knowledge of Aboriginal and Torres Strait Islander families and communities. Now, on Children's Day, early learning services, schools, libraries, sporting clubs, organizations, and communities across the country will take lead in their own celebrations in ways that reflect local knowledge, priorities, cultures, and activities. These celebrations take many forms, and they can include storytelling, cultural learning, arts exhibitions, sports days, community gatherings, and they all create spaces where our children feel seen, heard, and celebrated in who they are. Now, SNAIC does invite all Australians to join the national celebrations and to listen and value children's voices, to recognise the importance of nurturing their experiences, identities, and aspirations. Together, we can ensure every child grows up safe, strong, and connected to culture and supported to reach their full potential. Now, it did happen on Tuesday, but, you know, why not continue this? And, you know, it's beyond just the day. It's a conversation starter. I always say this. You've probably heard me say this a lot. But, you know, these days aren't just a one-off in the year. This is about a conversation starter to continue the work for the next 12 months. You know, why can't we be listening to our children more often? Why can't we be hearing the voice, our future generations' voices around what they want and what they want to see for their communities? So, yeah, let this be a starting conversation, and that's why I thought I'd bring it to the show today. Alrighty, as mentioned on the show today, we have Brendan Moore from the Yidaki Project. Now, this was just an idea, and I won't go too far into it because we do have the interview here for you. Unfortunately, we don't have the whole interview, but we do have the question where I go, where did this idea come from? So, you know, what an awesome opportunity it was to have a bit of a chat with him. This yarn does go for a lot longer. You can catch it on the One More Breakfast podcast, which is available on most podcast platforms. But sit back, relax, and enjoy this deadly yarn with Brendan Moore, where I asked him, where did the idea come from? And this is what he had to say. Check it out.
2: So I've been playing Yidaki for over 20 years
0: and I'm self-taught, and I've performed across Australia, and I've performed overseas, and I just feel like as if, and also with that, like with Aboriginal culture, it's all about sharing, and part of that is celebrating, and specifically for NAIDOC Week. So how it came about was that I guess I'm doing a lot of cultural performance during NAIDOC Week, and that's like 20 minutes people get to see me, and I get to perform, I get to present, I get to share, I get to connect with people, I get to connect the culture, and people get to see that and feel it. And I just felt like as if, you know, I wanted to create a space where, or I wanted to create something on Instagram, and this is where it was, that I wanted, and I wanted other didgeridoo and Yidaka players to be part of it. And it started off with, I only want Aboriginal people to be in it.
1: Yeah.
0: And then as time grew, I was like, no, like NAIDOC's about sharing culture. It's not about, it's about keeping our culture and also sharing it. But there's heaps of other non-Aboriginal didgeridoo players out there as well. So I thought, what I'll do is I'll put it out there for non-Aboriginal people if they want to be part of it. And I made three advertisements on Instagram. And thank you so much for sharing that, because like I got a lot of traction from that. And it's you know, it's spaces like yourself for Aboriginal people, because they're connected to spaces like, you know, your program is that people are connected to that, and that's how, you know, it's the Koori grapevine.
1: Yeah, that's
0: so
1: it.
0: This is how people get to see it. And like a lot of people had shared my posts, and I was looking for, and I specifically said I'm looking for Yidaka and didgeridoo players. So instantly, I had Aboriginal people and I had non-Aboriginal people reach out to me, and they're asking, like, what's this Yidaka project? I want to hear about it. It was via text, and it was via voice message. And so then I would send them a video, a 10-second video of what I was looking for. And it was basically, so the film's called Kangaroo Dreaming, and it was basically with their right hand, they're bouncing in the kangaroo, and they're making the sound with the didgeridoo, Yidaka, and then they play 10 seconds of their own style, and then pass the kangaroo on over to the left-hand side of the screen.
1: Oh, that's very cool.
0: And it was good, because that way we could pass it on, right? It was Kangaroo Dreaming, and it was part of culture. It was, we're all celebrating. It was music. And that's what it was. It was music, it was culture, it was collaborating, and it was with Aboriginal and non-Aboriginal people.
1: Such a cool idea, eh? Anyways, unfortunately, we weren't able to play the whole yarn, as I did mention, but it is available on the One More Breakfast podcast, which is available on most podcast platforms right now. So make sure you go listen to it after the show. It's a really great yarn, and we dive more into all the different stuff. And, you know, he talks a lot more about, you know, all the places that people were sending videos in from, even overseas, which is crazy. But definitely worth the watch, the film as well. You know, just to see all the different people, all the different landscapes, all the different digits. It's just really cool. Make sure you go check it out. Brendan Moore on socials. And also you can look up the Yidaka Project, and you should be able to find it on socials there. So definitely worth the watch. Anyways, we are moments away from wrapping up the show. Any last-minute shout-outs or requests, you can send them through now. 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It's Lockie Skinner live from beautiful Goombangi country.

0: Us Aboriginals and Torres Strait Islanders, we just want peace. Rest in peace, young brother Elijah, and my love goes out to his family and friends. Things like this need to stop, cause we all family. Racism needs to come to an end, and it stops now.
1: 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Deadly tune from Jay Miller right there, that one called My People. We have come to the end of the show, unfortunately, and I hope you've enjoyed it. You know, it's been a very quick hour, I feel like, you know, just went so quick. But yeah, I hope you enjoyed it. I hope you learned something. Hope you enjoyed the Goombanga language session. We also had the, you know, the yarn with Brendan Moore from the Yadaki Project, and you can hear more of that on the Lockie Skinner, or not the Lockie Skinner podcast, the One More Breakfast podcast. That's an old one. That's the old show, the Lockie Skinner show podcast. I think it might still be available around there somewhere. I don't know how good it sounds, but anyways, thanks so much for tuning in today. Hope you have a deadly week, whatever you might be getting up to. I've been working out a fair bit lately, and I'm trying to just stay in that routine. I've been doing a lot more travel lately in the last few weeks for work and all those sort of things. So trying to stay on track, you know, still trying to, you know, stay with the gym, whether it's like working out at a remote gym somewhere, like paying a casual visit or something, but yeah, trying my best. Anyways, you know, sometimes you just think you should just stay big, beautiful, and sexy, you know what I mean? Hey, wait a minute, what's this next song? This one here is Casey Donovan, Big, Beautiful, and Sexy. What a segue. Terrible segue. But anyways, thanks so much for tuning into the show this week. Hope you enjoy it, and I'll catch you next week right here on Koori Radio, 2BBB, and the National Indigenous Radio Service. Stay deadly, mob. Yarirang.

0: Something doesn't seem quite right. 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

generous people, you know, will even if they'll death stop, you know, the gates of heaven are always open. 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That's what it's about.

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0: Izzy here, repping Western Sydney, Gomeroi man. Big ups to Cool Radio, turning 25 in 2026. What a huge accomplishment, and what a pleasure and an honour to be involved for so long with such a great community. What an exciting time. 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

0: Hi there, it's Nini Brown here from Kelly K Catering. 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

0: 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I just want to wish everybody at Crew Radio a happy 25th birthday. 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
9: Hello, I'm Adam Evans with the NIRS News. A plan to force One Nation to cost its policies ahead of the New South Wales state election will need the support from the opposition. New South Wales Treasurer Daniel Mookey is pushing for the change, saying that the state can't afford to live in what he calls budget fantasy lands. At the moment, only the Labor government and the coalition opposition have to hand their proposals to the Parliamentary Budget Office by law. Greens MP Abigail Boyd has criticised the proposal, saying it would recognise One Nation as being a legitimate contender to run the state. She argues that Labor would rather voters compare Labor to One Nation rather than the Greens. A Solomon Islands ferry with 73 passengers on board has been towed to safety after being adrift for 3 days. The engine failed while the ferry was travelling from Anuta Island to Vanikoro Island on Friday, about 100 nautical miles from its destination. The rescue operation began early this morning. Earlier, aircraft dropped emergency supplies onto the ferry and a bulk carrier gave the passengers food and water. First Nations survivors of domestic, family and sexual violence in the ACT now have access to more legal support on the ground. The Aboriginal Legal Service of New South Wales and ACT has introduced an on-the-spot legal service for people applying for family violence orders at the ACT Magistrates Court in Canberra. From today, a solicitor will be available Mondays, Wednesdays and Fridays in person at the court or on the phone for Indigenous people applying for family violence orders. The secrets of a long life could be found in the genes of a 193-year-old tortoise. US longevity research non-for-profit Kalel has been looking into the genes of Jonathan, the giant tortoise on St. Helena Island in the South Atlantic Ocean. A team of scientists found Jonathan has genes that lets him repair his DNA, reduce inflammation and suppress cancer. Kalel hopes the information gained from Jonathan's 287 unique gene variants will one day lead to affordable treatments for people. We'll have more coming up next.
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9: To sport and the Supercars Championship, Brody Kostecki and Todd Hazelwood are the kings of the mountain after Dick Johnson Racing won the Bathurst 1000 yesterday. The win came after race leader Anton Di Pasquale ran out of fuel on the final lap. Kostecki told Fox Sports he was happy to claim the win after a lengthy late brake change earlier on.
11: Just a big credit to the whole Shell V-Power Racing team. Gave me incredible car. Best car I've ever had around the mountain in race trim.
9: And in Formula One, Red Bull's Max Verstappen has won the Singapore Grand Prix. Ferrari's Charles Leclerc finished second ahead of championship leader Kimi Antonelli. Australia's Oscar Piastri finished in fifth place. And a three-day AFL First Nations Players Summit will be held in Adelaide in December. The AFL says the summit will focus on strengthening the connection, leadership and well-being of Indigenous players. It says it's committed to creating a culturally safe sport that attracts, retains and values First Nations players. The last AFL First Nations Players Summit was held in Geelong in 2022. Now, for a look at the capital city weather for tomorrow, light showers and a possible thunderstorm for Maganja, Brisbane with a top of 30, 21 showers in Gadigal Country, Sydney, while it's 21 and cloudy on Ngunnawal, Gambri Country, Canberra, 15 and a possible shower for Nam, Melbourne, and showers in Nipalina, Hobart with a max of 13, a top of 19 and possible showers for Tardunya, Adelaide, sunny and 27 degrees in Borley, Perth, and late showers for Garamilla, Darwin with a top of 34. If you have any stories that you'd like to share with us, you can send us an email to news@nirs.org.au. That's news@nirs.org.au.

0: Hello, and welcome to Indigify, where every week we explore an eclectic mix of Indigenous music. Coming up in this hour, we've got tracks from Simon Linge, Najwan, The Jerry Cans, Shuteska, and more. We'll also speak with jazz vocalist Julia Keefe, our featured artist this week.
1: They gave me the assignment, like everything had to be completely the opposite of what I am used to or comfortable with. And so a lot of these arrangements that I did, they're of some of just like my favorite traditionally swing tunes, but it's done in a new way, a different way.
0: I'm Alexis Salih. Let's explore the Indigenous sounds and stories with Indigify. From the Peguis First Nation, singer-songwriter William Prince grew up singing in church and touring with his father, Ed Prince, who was a pastor. William was writing songs at age 13 and helping to produce one of his father's albums at age 15. His baritone singing voice and poetic lyrics resembles a style in the likes of Johnny Cash or Leonard Cohen. From his 2020 album, Reliever, this is William Prince with The Spark.

Is it safe to say you are? I'm banged on a flame.

Off the album Deep Snow, that's Simon Lynge with Age of Distraction, and William Prince with The Spark from his album Reliever. Up ahead, we'll speak with Nez Perce jazz vocalist Julia Keefe. You'll want to stay tuned for that. Now, this is Najwan with The Water from the Dog Lake Sessions.

0: That's the Jerry Cans with Northern Lights, and Najwan with The Water from the Lake Sessions before that. I'm your host, Alexis Salee, and you're listening to Indigify. Thanks for being with us. This week, we're chatting with Julia Keefe. Julia grew up on the Nez Perce Indian Reservation. Her jazz career started while living in Idaho and would eventually take her to New York City, where she performs regularly in jazz venues. She's opened for numerous jazz greats, including Tony Bennett and Esperanza Spalding. Julia, thanks for joining us. I haven't spoken to many natives in jazz, so it's great to have you here on the show today.
1: Oh, thank you. No, thank you so much for having me.
0: Absolutely. And how did you get into this style of music? Was jazz something you listened to as a kid?
1: Yeah, so when I was really young, I have this very distinct memory. I had to be maybe like about four years old. And I have this distinct memory of my mom putting on a Billie Holiday greatest hits record. And I don't know why, but it spoke to me so profoundly. And so Billie Holiday kind of like haunted my childhood in a really beautiful way. Like, I remember there was this one song from that album. It's called No More. And the song is really interesting because, like, the melody does weird things. It's complex and it's ornate. And the lyrics
0: are, jazz music is, right?
1: yeah. Like, it was, you know, it wasn't the most singable melody, I guess is the best way to say it, is that, like, it does just really weird and interesting things. But for some reason, that melody really stuck with me. And the lyrics were like, you know, you ain't gonna bother me no more. You're down to my size, it's over and done. From my window, skies ain't gray no more. And it's about this woman who's like, she's not gonna put up with this guy's BS anymore. And she's like, we're done. Like, I'm
0: good. And that spoke to you as a young child.
1: Yeah, like as a four-year-old, I was like, ooh, yes. Billy, you speak to my spirit. Again, it's such an unusual song for a four-year-old to really latch onto, but it really did haunt my childhood. And it wasn't until we moved off of the reservation in Idaho, we ended up moving to Spokane, Washington. And it was when I started learning about music in a more sort of institutionalized way, like in school, that I had that desire to find that song again and to look at it in a more sort of scholastic lens. And that was sort of when the formal jazz education began, maybe about like 13 or 14, when I really started digging into jazz and music education.
0: Oh, nice. And so some of these songs that we're hearing today are sort of part of that, you finding yourself as an artist and putting your work out there. And
1: yeah, so these are definitely part of a larger piece. While I was in grad school, I recently graduated from Manhattan School of Music, earning my master's in jazz vocal performance. And part of that was really pushing my boundaries, because I am so comfortable and have really grown up in the sort of swing era of the 30s and 40s. And then going to grad school, it was all about, like, they gave me the assignment, like, don't do any swing music. Like, everything had to be completely the opposite of what I am used to or comfortable with or, you know, strong in. And so a lot of these arrangements that I did, they're of some of just, like, my favorite, you know, traditionally swing tunes. They're show tunes primarily, but it's done in a new way, a different way. So Don't Rain on My Parade, it's usually this big band, like, show tune, Barbra Streisand, like, on a boat, like, singing. But I took it and I took out the sort of big band approach, the swing approach, and it's in an odd meter and it's quiet, sort of more mellow approach to Don't Rain on My Parade.
0: Yeah. Well, let's get into the music. Julia Keefe joins us today. This is her cover of Don't Rain on My Parade.

0: That's Julia Keefe's cover of Don't Rain on My Parade.
1: So you were a fan of these songs, and then you thought, let me change up the arrangements, let me play with these a little bit. For like Don't Rain on My Parade, you were talking about how it was big band and such a big song, and your version is a little more chilled out, a little different, your own sort of voice with it. Why do you think you did take on these songs to cover? Like, what was it, do you think, that spoke to you to say, let's give this a try? Because sometimes that can be scary, covering some of your favorite music.
2: Yeah. It was definitely, and especially with Don't Rain on My Parade, because like it's such an iconic song from the musical Funny Girl. And there was, you know, a movie of Funny Girl as well, and that had Barbra Streisand. So it was sort of like a daunting task to take on as a song. And I was teaching a voice lesson, and one of my students was just like super obsessed with this tune. All she wanted to do was sing it. And we were supposed to be working on jazz, but she just wanted to focus on this one musical theater tune. And it was stuck in my head. And while I was walking from where I was teaching the lessons to the subway, it was sort of like, I don't know if it was like my footfall or like the subway going by or something, but I just started to feel it in like a slightly different way. And then expanding upon that, sort of applying my sort of scholarly approach, I was like, okay, instead of it being in four, what would it feel like in five? What would it feel like in seven? What would it feel like if we took these phrases and added extra beats to them? How would I phrase it differently? And so it really did just start from changing up the meter of the song. So the tune starts in seven and then eventually goes into six and then to five. And so I sort of work my way through those different meters. And from that came the vibe of the tune. It went away from this brassy, big band, blaring trumpet vibe to, you know, it starts out just voice and drums. And my drummer, Adam Benham, he plays this really, really interesting rhythm on the rims of his snare drum. And it just created this totally different aesthetic that was really appealing. And we played with that and played with that and refined it to what is on the EP.
0: Julia Keefe joins us today. We've got more conversation and music coming up from her, so stay tuned.
1: 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Stick around after the break, we've got a lot more music ahead. I'm Alexis Salee, and you're listening to Indigify, brought to you by Native Voice One.

Thank you for listening to Indigify. I'm Alexis Salee. Thanks for staying with us, or if you're just tuning in, welcome to the show. We're back with our featured artist this week, Julia Keefe. From Julia, this is You and the Night and the Music.

0: You in the Night and the Music. That's more sort of what I was raised in and what I'm comfortable with, which is swing music, but making it a little bit more interesting, having interesting hits, interesting harmonies. That has been a tune that I've done since early in high school. I've always loved that song. I brought it in, you know, like I said, my teachers were like, no swing music, but like we also had this monthly gig down at this old historic jazz club in Greenwich Village called the 55 Bar. My first year, there were only two vocalists in the whole jazz program. And so we had to create enough arrangements, like totally new arrangements every month for this one gig. And there came times when I was like, I have nothing else. I have nothing else but swing music. I'm sorry. Please let me bring a swing tune to this gig. And so I pulled You and the Night and the Music out of, you know, the old songbooks. And of course, I couldn't just do it, you know, straight ahead, reading it off of a lead sheet or at a jam session or anything like that. There had to be something relatively interesting about it. And so I started thinking about, you know, what some of those big bands did in terms of their hits, in terms of their soli sections with their saxophones. And so I wrote the intro line. And I think it might have been, you know, a line that was actually taken from a big band arrangement of it, because it was a melody that completely was stuck in my head. So I was like, okay, well, this is the intro. And then I, you know, added some of these hits that I thought, you know, would really sound cool if it was like a big band. You wanna not get that gooka. Like, it just, I tried to think as much as I could as a big band arranger would. And even though I had, you know, a smaller group at piano, bass, drums, and trumpet, I wanted to kind of emulate the big band within this smaller ensemble. And on the recording day, this actually proved to be one of the more difficult songs for us to record, even though we were all like, no, it's a swing tune, it's fine. But it was hard for all of us. For some reason, we were just like, oh, like we need to dig into this even more. Because with these more like complex arrangements, we're reading the charts and we created the vibe. But with a swing tune, there, because it's so comfortable, a lot of different musicians sort of develop their own sense of swing and how it feels for them. So we were all like trying to find that like happy ground. Where do we sit, all of us together? So this really feels good. And it proved to be a really fun and exciting recording. We had a really great time, and it's a really fun tune to listen to. We all get to solo, and it's a really cool recording.
1: Well, we're joined by Julia Keefe today. This is another track from her called Dedicated to You, No One Else.

0: the third tune is actually a mashup of two musical theater songs. Dedicated to You is an old standard that Nat King Cole once recorded and comes from a musical. But then that's mashed up with a contemporary musical number from the recent musical Natasha Pierre and the Great Comet of 1812. So they're just like two very polar opposites in terms of where they come from. But I found that the vibe of the Natasha Pierre and the Great Comet of 1812 tune, it's called No One Else, I loved the vibe of that. And so to sort of take the vibe of this tune and apply it to Dedicated to You, it created this really beautiful synchronistic mashup of these two very, very different songs. And that became just a really interesting exercise that turned into a really beautiful musical expression for me to play with.
1: And so how did these two songs come together for this mashup?
0: The origin of those two songs actually came into my life at about the same time. I was singing at one of my very best friend's weddings, and she wanted me to sing Dedicated to You, and very much in the sort of Nat King Cole style. And so I was learning this tune, and it was just so lovely. And I loved singing at her wedding. Around the same time, that same weekend, I went to go see Great Comet, the musical. And this one aria, No One Else, it was just so beautiful. It was one of the highlights of the show. And all it is, the woman who played Natasha is just sort of standing center stage, and she's singing this song about being so in love with this man who's away from her. It's almost like a love letter that she writes to him. So it was just like this beautiful, innocent moment of this far-off love and, you know, wanting to be with this person and no one else. So these two songs, they were very, in terms of content, you know, we have Dedicated to You, which is obviously a very lovely sentiment of, you know, dedicated to you. And then No One Else, they go together quite well. I was already working on the aria, No One Else, because it has this really beautiful piano intro, and it's in three. And so I was playing this intro over and over and over again. And then somehow the melody to Dedicated to You came into my head while playing this very distinct introduction to No One Else. And from there, I sort of applied the vibe of No One Else to Dedicated to You, and then went in and completely gutted the harmony. I added a lot more just complex and dissonant harmony. I really wanted it to be like an earbender, because the melody is super singable. So, you know, to keep it as sophisticated as possible for my teachers, you know, to appease their very sophisticated sensibilities, I was like, okay, the harmony has to be like completely bananas. So I actually, you know, Dedicated to You originally was a standalone tune with the No One Else piano intro and sort of vibe. But I felt that that was also kind of like a disservice to the song No One Else, because I love it so much. So after, you know, completing the assignment and saying, you know, I took this from this place and this from that place and, you know, blah, blah, blah, I wanted to put No One Else back into it. And so the melody of No One Else sort of serves as like an interlude between the bridge and the final A section of Dedicated to You. And I think it really completes the song. It adds so much more to the lyrical content, and it's also a really nice break melodically from what we're used to with Dedicated to You. While it is a mashup of two very different songs, it does feel like a very complete piece, and it's actually my favorite song on the EP, hands down. And like my band just played it so beautifully. Billy Test mm-hmm. on piano was just, oh, he was like a wizard at the keys playing that song.
1: And that's awesome.
0: I loved recording it. It was so much fun.
1: Right on. And did you record the whole EP in New York?
0: Yeah. So we booked one day, because originally, actually, we were only supposed to record four songs, and Dedicated to You, No One Else, was like an add-on on the day, which is funny that it like absolutely turned into all of our like favorite tune. But yeah, we sort of smashed all of these all five of these tunes out in one recording session. They're all New York based musicians. Well, Billy, he's from Pennsylvania, but he lives over in Germany now. He plays with a big band over there. So I got him, you know, as he was back home for like a couple months. I was like, oh my God, Billy, please, please play on my EP. And the bass player, Chris Monson, he's a very dear friend of mine. We graduated from Manhattan School together. Adam Benham, he grew up in Spokane as well, but we met over here and he just brought so much to this project. And there's also a trumpet player you'll hear on You and the Night in the Music. He is a wonderful dear friend of mine. His name is Augie Haas, and we actually went to the University of Miami together many moons ago, and he came on the day, and he kind of served as like a producer. He's definitely getting a producer credit on this EP because his ears in the control room of that recording studio, I mean, oh gosh, he's just invaluable, his input and direction, and oh, he's great. So I had a stellar band, and it was such a joy to record this music with them.
1: That's awesome. I mean, it's great to work with people you know and trust, and
0: yeah,
1: you can definitely tell that in the music. And if people want to check out more of your work and your tunes, where can people find you? What's your website or Instagram handle?
0: Yeah, so my website is juliakeefe.com, JULIAKEEF as in Frank E.com. And my Instagram handle is juliakeefeofficial. I'm also on Facebook and Twitter, so you can get updates. The plan and the hope is to start touring as soon as possible and trying to bring more of this music to Indian country, to American Indian and Alaska Native communities. That's a really big thing for me. So definitely check the social media and website for any sort of tour updates or performance updates.
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0: Crystal Shawanda with Laid Back off her album Fish Out of Water. 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
7: Hello, I'm Adam Evans with the NIRS News. A plan to force One Nation to cost its policies ahead of the New South Wales state election will need the support from the opposition. New South Wales Treasurer Daniel Mookey is pushing for the change, saying that the state can't afford to live in what he calls budget fantasy lands. At the moment, only the Labor government and the coalition opposition have to hand their proposals to the Parliamentary Budget Office by law. Greens MP Abigail Boyd has criticised the proposal, saying it would recognise One Nation as being a legitimate contender to run the state. She argues that Labor would rather voters compare Labor to One Nation rather than the Greens. A Solomon Islands ferry with 73 passengers on board has been towed to safety after being adrift for 3 days. The engine failed while the ferry was travelling from Anuta Island to Vanikoro Island on Friday, about 100 nautical miles from its destination. The rescue operation began early this morning. Earlier, aircraft dropped emergency supplies onto the ferry and a bulk carrier gave the passengers food and water. First Nations survivors of domestic, family and sexual violence in the ACT now have access to more legal support on the ground. The Aboriginal Legal Service of New South Wales and ACT has introduced an on-the-spot legal service for people applying for family violence orders at the ACT Magistrates Court in Canberra. From today, a solicitor will be available Mondays, Wednesdays and Fridays in person at the court or on the phone for Indigenous people applying for family violence orders. The secrets of a long life could be found in the genes of a 193-year-old tortoise. US longevity research non-for-profit Kalel has been looking into the genes of Jonathan, the giant tortoise on St. Helena Island in the South Atlantic Ocean. A team of scientists found Jonathan has genes that lets him repair his DNA, reduce inflammation, and suppress cancer. Kalel hopes the information gained from Jonathan's 287 unique gene variants will one day lead to affordable treatments for people. We'll have more coming up next.
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7: To sport and the Supercast Championship, Brody Kostecki and Todd Hazelwood are the kings of the mountain after Dick Johnson Racing won the Bathurst 1000 yesterday. The win came after race leader Anton Di Pasquale ran out of fuel on the final lap. Kostecki told Fox Sports he was happy to claim the win after a lengthy late brake change earlier on.
11: Just a big credit to the whole Shell V-Power Racing team. Gave me an incredible car, best car I've ever had around the mountain in race trim.
7: And in Formula One, Red Bull's Max Verstappen has won the Singapore Grand Prix. Ferrari's Charles Leclerc finished second ahead of championship leader Kimi Antonelli. Australia's Oscar Piastri finished in fifth place. And a three-day AFL First Nations Players Summit will be held in Adelaide in December. The AFL says the summit will focus on strengthening the connection, leadership and well-being of Indigenous players. It says it's committed to creating a culturally safe sport that attracts, retains and values First Nations players. The last AFL First Nations Players Summit was held in Geelong in 2022. Now for a look at the capital city weather for tomorrow. Late showers and a possible thunderstorm for Maganja, Brisbane with a top of 30. 21 in showers in Gadigal Country, Sydney, while it's 21 and cloudy on Ngunnawal Gambri Country, Canberra. 15 and a possible shower for Nam, Melbourne, and showers at Nipalina, Hobart with a max of 13. A top of 19 and possible showers for Tardunya, Adelaide. Sunny and 27 degrees in Borley, Perth, and late showers for Garamilla, Darwin with a top of 34. If you have any stories that you'd like to share with us, you can send us an email to news@nirs.org.au. That's news@nirs.org.au.
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3: I put the straitjacket on myself. I never thought about my mental health. I was told from a young'un when I was growing up and coming just to keep my sad thoughts to myself. It didn't help, I didn't share with no one else. Felt like I'm alone in a cell. Didn't know the domain in my brain where I dwell was soon to become my jail. I couldn't tell. Well, the anxiety in my body at night when I sleep made me feel like I fell to the pits of hell. I'd sell an arm, a leg, or even just give it to revisit childhood, or even relive.

0: 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I'm originally from New Zealand, proud Te Atiawa woman, but I call Brisbane home now. 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
2: Hello, I'm Adam Evans with the NIRS News. A plan to force One Nation to cost its policies ahead of the New South Wales state election will need the support from the opposition. New South Wales Treasurer Daniel Mookie is pushing for the change, saying that the state can't afford to live in what he calls budget fantasy lands. At the moment, only the Labor government and the coalition opposition have to hand their proposals to the Parliamentary Budget Office by law. Greens MP Abigail Boyd has criticised the proposal, saying it would recognise One Nation as being a legitimate contender to run the state. She argues that Labor would rather voters compare Labor to One Nation rather than the Greens. A Solomon Islands ferry with 73 passengers on board has been towed to safety after being adrift for 3 days. The engine failed while the ferry was travelling from Anuta Island to Vanikoro Island on Friday, about 100 nautical miles from its destination. The rescue operation began early this morning. Earlier, aircraft dropped emergency supplies onto the ferry and a bulk carrier gave the passengers food and water. First Nations survivors of domestic, family and sexual violence in the ACT now have access to more legal support on the ground. The Aboriginal Legal Service of New South Wales and ACT has introduced an on-the-spot legal service for people applying for family violence orders at the ACT Magistrates Court in Canberra. From today, a solicitor will be available Mondays, Wednesdays and Fridays in person at the court or on the phone for Indigenous people applying for family violence orders. The secrets of a long life could be found in the genes of a 193-year-old tortoise. US longevity research non-for-profit Kalel has been looking into the genes of Jonathan, the giant tortoise on St. Helena Island in the South Atlantic Ocean. A team of scientists found Jonathan has genes that lets him repair his DNA, reduce inflammation and suppress cancer. Kalel hopes the information gained from Jonathan's 287 unique gene variants will one day lead to affordable treatments for people. We'll have more coming up next.
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2: To sport and the Supercast Championship, Brody Kostecki and Todd Hazelwood are the kings of the mountain after Dick Johnson Racing won the Bathurst 1000 yesterday. The win came after race leader Anton Di Pasquale ran out of fuel on the final lap. Kostecki told Fox Sports he was happy to claim the win after a lengthy late brake change earlier on.
4: Just a big credit to the whole Shell V-Power Racing team. Gave me an incredible car, best car I've ever had around the mountain in race trim.
2: And in Formula One, Red Bull's Max Verstappen has won the Singapore Grand Prix. Ferrari's Charles Leclerc finished second ahead of championship leader Kimi Antonelli. Australia's Oscar Piastri finished in fifth place. And a three-day AFL First Nations Players Summit will be held in Adelaide in December. The AFL says the summit will focus on strengthening the connection, leadership and well-being of Indigenous players. It says it's committed to creating a culturally safe sport that attracts, retains and values First Nations players. The last AFL First Nations Players Summit was held in Geelong in 2022. Now, for a look at the capital city weather for tomorrow, light showers and a possible thunderstorm for Maganja, Brisbane with a top of 30, 21 showers in Gadigal Country, Sydney, while it's 21 and cloudy on Ngunnawal Gambri Country, Canberra, 15 and a possible shower for Nam, Melbourne, and showers in Nipalina, Hobart with a max of 13, a top of 19 and possible showers for Tardunya, Adelaide, sunny and 27 degrees in Borley, Perth, and late showers for Garamilla, Darwin with a top of 34. If you have any stories that you'd like to share with us, you can send us an email to news@nirs.org.au. That's news@nirs.org.au.
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4: We're going to do another old song, but it's funny to us because it has a bit of a story behind it. You see, when we were around 16 years old, those many years ago, we were sitting on our brother's veranda, and we looked up at his ceiling, and it was so mouldy. And we were sitting down jamming and yarning, eh, that day. And so we decided to write this song about his mouldy ceiling. It was real bad, man.
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Yeah, this is a little new song here. See some familiar faces out there today. Good to see you again. And that's the title of the song. Good to see you. Anyway.

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6: Hey y'all, this is Dubby. I just want to wish Koi Radio a very happy birthday. Happy 25. How good.
7: They used to grab him. 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
1: Good morning, Harrison Peterson here from NIRS News, coming to you from the lands of the Yuggera and Turrbal peoples. Indigenous women face some of the widest gaps between the flexibility they need and what they receive in the workforce. First Nations women in their 40s and 50s are the hardest hit by bad flex, as many managers don't understand Indigenous ways of caring, according to a study by the Working for Women's Research Partnership. Professor Noreen Young from the University of Technology, Sydney, is one of the partnership's leaders. She says bad flex is when the employers hold all the flexibility controls in the workplace.
5: It impacts pay, it impacts job security, it impacts progression. 88% of Indigenous women in their 40s and 50s want flexibility at work, but only 49% they have it. And of course, as we all know, these are women who carry cultural and care responsibilities for family, community and country, so they can't get it.
1: Australia's eSafety Commissioner is facing mounting pressure to ban a live-streamed execution in the US. The US government has confirmed it will live-stream the execution of former US Army psychiatrist Nadal Hassan. Hassan will be killed by a firing squad at Fort Hood Military Base. In 2009, Hassan killed 14 people and injured 30 others during an attack on the same base. On SBS, Independent Senator Lydia Thorpe says people don't want to see the execution.
6: We don't need people to be looking at that stuff. Look at what's online in this country already. It's causing harm, mental harm to so many people.
1: The eSafety Commission says it's up to online platforms to choose whether or not to host the video. The US government is facing criticism following a raid on a Democrat congresswoman. Details and other stories after this.
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3: Program sponsor.
1: Deeply disturbing and a corrupt weaponization of the US government. That's how Democrats have described the Trump administration's raid on Congresswoman Ilhan Omar. US federal agents have raided Omar's home as part of a criminal investigation. US news outlet Fox News is reporting the investigation is related to immigration paperwork Omar's late father filled out when the Somali-born congresswoman was a child. Ms. Omar says the raid is part of the President Donald Trump's repeated attempts to intimidate her. The European Union has imposed sanctions on almost 1,600 Russian people and companies linked to Russia's arms industry, notably targeting those suspected of involvement in making parts for drones and missiles. In the biggest single listing of sanctions since the Kremlin launched its full-scale war on Ukraine almost 5 years ago, the EU also targeted 77 people accused of organizing, working on, or running in sham elections in occupied parts of Ukraine. Announcing the sanctions, EU Foreign Policy Chief Kaja Kallas says that more than half of them address the production chain for the ballistic missiles Russia uses to kill Ukrainian civilians every day. This is not the time to ease pressure on Moscow, but to increase it, she said. The EU says the companies are on a list established by the Russian government itself that identifies them as belonging to the Russian military-industrial complex, and they are therefore entitled to receive subsidies. Now, a quick look at weather across the country today. A late shower and a possible thunderstorm for Muggeridge in Brisbane with a top of 31. 22 in showers on Gadigal Country, Sydney, while it's 20 with a shower or two on Ngunnawal and Ngambri Country, Canberra. 15 with showers in Nam, Melbourne, and showers in Nipaluna, Hobart with a max of 13. A top of 19 and cloudy in Tardenya, Adelaide. Sunny and 29 degrees in Borley, Perth, and a possible shower in Garamilla, Darwin, with a top of 34 degrees. And do you have a story or news tip you want to send our way? You can always send us an email at news@nirs.org.au or send us a message on Facebook, Instagram, or LinkedIn. And that's been the latest from NIRS News.
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Good morning, everyone, and welcome to The Breakfast Show, Live and Deadly. My name is Tasha, and I'm your host who plays all the deadliest music here at Koori Radio. And good morning to you, Dr. Uncle Vic Sims, who is always with us in spirit here at Koori Radio. And thank you for an amazing song, Stranger in My Country, Stranger in My Land. Yes, Dr. Uncle Vic Sims sings that song beautifully, beautifully. And some salt with good things come. Good things will come after the pressure. Yes, you fellas, sending our good vibes to use all this beautiful, beautiful Tuesday morning. All right, before I continue, my beautiful people, I'd like to make an acknowledgement to the traditional custodians of the land, the Gadigal people, for this is the land that Koori Radio is built on. And wherever you fellas are listening this morning, I pay my respects to all of you and the land that you fellas are on. And just know that the ancestors are with us and around us and are always guiding us to this day. And most importantly, Australia always was and always will be Aboriginal land. Yes, good morning everyone. It is 7:15 a.m. on the Koori clock here in sexy Sydney, and it is the 13th, Tuesday the 13th of October 2026. Oh my goodness, you fellas, Christmas is just around the corner, and so is Yarban. So I hope you're looking forward to that event. It's going to be fantastic. But let's check out the weather and the traffic around the way. A little quick refresh of the weather, and we're okay when it comes to the traffic, you fellas. Now, usually when it rains, you know, the traffic lights are freaking out, and you know, there's a bit of road stuff going on, but please continue to drive safely out there. So far we have no incidents, so stay cool. All right, let's check out the weather. A little quick refresh of the weather, you fellas. And beautiful sexy Sydney is going to be hitting a top of 22 degrees today. 22 degrees in beautiful sexy Sydney. All right, so we're expecting rain though. So today is cloudy, very high chance of showers, most likely in the early afternoon. The chance of a thunderstorm this morning as well. So winds southerly 15 to 25 kilometers per hour.

hour, tending southeasterly, 20 to 25 kilometres later on in the afternoon, you fellas. All right, so let's check out the weather around the way. Good morning, Newcastle. You fellas going to be hitting a top of 23 degrees today and raining. And we got Penrith. Good morning, Penrith. You fellas going to be hitting a top of 23 degrees today and it is going to be cloudy. Parramatta is going to be having some light rain, hitting a top of 24 degrees. We got Campbelltown hitting a top of 21 degrees. Shout out to Liverpool. You fellas going to be having a bit of rain down there, hitting a top of 23 degrees today. Blue Mountains, what's happening, Blue Mountains? You fellas going to be hitting a top of 18 degrees. And we got Wollongong all the way down south there. I know my cuz likes to listen. You fellas are going to be hitting a top of 20 degrees today and a bit of rain and cloudy, fellas. So, yes, good morning, everyone. And I've got to do a shout-out to my cuz up there in Brisbane, up in Queensland. Good morning to you, my favourite cuz. And Teon, it's a pleasure to have you fellas tuned in. I really hope you've enjoyed the music I play. So sit back and relax. You're listening to The Breakfast Show here with Tash. And it's always a pleasure to know that you're there, my favourite people. All right. Now, things that are happening in and around Sydney, you fellas, if you're looking for something to do. Now, we've got Dance Rights happening, you fellas. Dance Rights is coming up. Now, if you don't know what Dance Rights is, it's thanks to the beautiful, our late Auntie Rhoda Roberts. She put this amazing Dance Rights together. And it's always going to be in honour of her moving forward. So it's a... it's a free collaboration of First Nations dance and song culture as Australia's only national Aboriginal and Torres Strait Islander dance competition, you fellas. And it returns back to Sydney at the Opera House, all right? At the Opera House. So it's at the front of the Opera House, you fellas. It's at the front of the Opera House, all right? So we've got more than 300 performers, 18 dance groups with over 50 nations and clans representing, okay, and also 11 first-time competitors, all right? So this is going to be amazing. If you're looking for something to do on Saturday the 24th and Sunday the 25th of October, which is pretty much, I think that's looking next weekend. Let me check the little calendar, Tasha. Yes, it's pretty much next weekend, so put this in your calendar, and it's during the day, so it's from 2 p.m. until 8 p.m., all right, in the front of the Opera House. Woohoo, right on Sydney Harbour. So that's going to be an amazing thing to do, you fellas. All right. Now, look, don't forget Yarban Stores, you fellas. Yarban Stores. Put your Yarban Store in. If you're interested in coming down, please, please come down for Yarban. It is one of the best events going, you fellas, in Australia on that day. And it's in Sydney here, right up there, Victoria Park. So if you want to come, start booking your tickets now. Book your flights, book your accommodation, because it's going to be amazing. All right. And if you miss it, you can always watch it online. Okay. Do that. Anyway, let's keep rocking on. I've got some more great music coming up for you. Sit back, relax. You're listening to The Breakfast Show with Tash. Here is the beautiful Leah Flanagan. And this one's for all the pretty girls out there. Yeah, well, you fellas, good morning.

Welcome back, my beautiful people, to Koori Radio 93.7 FM, where you're listening to The Breakfast Show with Tash, who plays all the deadliest music in the country, and as far as I'm concerned, the world. Yes, you fellas, I will claim that title, the world. All right, everyone, now that was Driven by Gambira, deadly group right there. Dan Sultan with Ain't Thinking About You. Eastern Aranet Band with Lonely Girl from Bush Bands 2021. Troy Cassidaly with Let's Ride. Uncle Kev Carmody with Travelling North. And again, the beautiful Leah Flanagan with Pretty Girls. Deadly vibes right there. You fellas, deadly vibes right there. Oh, don't start you. Here I got lovely Lola here tormenting me as I'm talking to you fellas. She sends her love and she enjoys my music. All right. Now, my beautiful people, I've got some more great stuff coming up for you. Lola, stop distracting me. All right. Don't forget now, we got a Wayside Chapel's having a reconciliation plan launch event, and they want you to go. So the smoking ceremony will be by Uncle Ringo. He does our smoking ceremonies here at Gadigal Information Service as well. And then it's followed by a community lunch. So if you're at Bondi Beach on Tuesday next week on the 20th of October around 11 a.m, head to 77 Roscoe Street at Bondi Beach and go and check out the smoker ceremony. Go get smoked. I know some of yous out there need to be smoked. And yeah, definitely. All right, my beautiful people, thank you for tuning in. Keep listening to Koori Radio. I very much appreciate having yous on. But yeah, definitely go and I reckon we need smoking ceremonies all the time. There should be like someone we can just call up just to smoke someone. Good ways, you fellas, good ways. Anyway, here's my favorite Velvet Trip song. I love the lyrics in this. One of the lyrics in this song is, you only want me when you're feeling good. It's so cool, you fellas. Sit back and relax. You're listening to The Breakfast Show with Tash. And here is Velvet Trip with Hurricane. Talk to yous after 8. Yowie, good morning.

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4: Good morning, Harrison Peterson here from NIRS News, coming to you from the lands of the Yuggera and Turrbal peoples. Requesting more work flexibility to meet cultural and family care responsibilities is a career killer for Indigenous women. A new study has found First Nations women in their 40s and 50s face one of the biggest gaps between the flexibility they need and what they're actually given among Australian workers. Professor Noreen Young from the University of Technology, Sydney, says it's hard for First Nations women to get the working arrangements they need.
5: Flexibility not being made available as available to our women and to them being treated with suspicion and scrutiny when they do seek it. What was also reported was that it's a career killer. So long term, if you want to do flexible work, they're not going to take you seriously.
4: The E-Safety Commission can't block a live-streamed execution out of the US. The Trump administration has announced the execution of former US Army psychiatrist Nidal Hassan will be broadcast. Hassan will be killed by a firing squad at Fort Hood military base. In 2009, Hassan killed 14 people and injured 30 others during an attack on the same base. Australia's E-Safety Commission says it will be up to the platforms to block footage of the live stream. Senator Murray Watt has told the ABC he's appalled by the Trump administration's decision.
6: I just find the idea of a public streaming of a firing squad execution absolutely disgusting. When I first heard that this was being proposed, I couldn't believe that it was real. I think all Australians, would agree that this is a very distressing thing to have publicised. And of course, Australia's had a long-standing public and bipartisan position against the death penalty in any country.
4: The US government is facing criticism following a raid on a Democratic congresswoman. Details and other stories after this.
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4: In US news, Democrat leaders have vowed to deliver full accountability from the US Department of Justice and Homeland Security following a raid on a congresswoman's home. US federal agents conducted a raid on Somali-born congresswoman and Democrat Ilhan Omar. Media outlet Fox News is reporting the raid was part of a criminal investigation looking into immigration paperwork filed by Omar's late father when she was a child. Ms. Omar says the raid was part of President Donald Trump's repeated attempts to intimidate her. Democrat leaders have issued a joint statement saying the raid of Ms. Omar's home is deeply disturbing and raises serious questions about the continued corrupt weaponization of the federal government. It's Indigenous Peoples Day over in the US. The day was created as an alternative to Columbus Day to celebrate the proud history of the country's native groups and to highlight their ongoing fight for sovereignty and struggles with colonization. Indigenous rights leader Leonard Peltier has told Democracy Now! What the day means to him.
8: We want our freedom. Indigenous Day is another day for us to express these feelings, to let the world know that we're still here and we're going to stay here. You're not going to get rid of us.
4: And now moving to today's weather forecast, late showers and a possible thunderstorm for Muggeridge in Brisbane with a top of 31, 22 and showers on Gadigal Country, Sydney, while it's 20 with a shower or two on Ngunnawal and Ngambri Country, Canberra, 15 with showers in Nam, Melbourne, and showers in Nipaluna, Hobart with a max of 13, a top of 19 and cloudy in Tandanya, Adelaide, sunny and 29 degrees in Borley, Perth, and a possible afternoon shower in Garamilla, Darwin with a top of 34 degrees. And if you have a story or news tip to send our way, or if there's something happening in your community that you want to let us know about, you can always send an email to news@nirs.org.au or send us a message on Facebook, Instagram, or LinkedIn. And that's been the latest from NIRS News.
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And in my deepest despair, I know you are always by my side, and that my suffering is never in vain. Heavenly Father, may your radiance continue to shine upon us. 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

0: 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That is It's All Over Now, Baby Blue by the beautiful Sharon Lane. Salt with Let Me Go and Guide My Steps. Deadly vibes right there. Sending it all out to you wherever you are listening. All right, my beautiful people, look, it's come up towards that hour now. I've got a couple of special guests here. I forgot I was bringing them in, but I'm really glad they're here now. So you beauty, let's keep rocking on. All right, Tim Gray, would you be so kind to say hello? And it was...
1: Kate
0: Fancy. Kate, woohoo! Kate, welcome back.
1: Thank you.
0: Welcome back, welcome back, welcome back.
2: That's a
0: cool one, eh? Welcome back, Cotter.
2: Yeah, welcome back, Cotter. Yeah.
0: Welcome back, Cotter, man.
2: Yeah, Vinny Barbarino.
0: Yeah, he was my favourite. My first Italian stallion.
2: You're Italian. On TV. My first Italian crush was Elisa Milano. So.
0: Oh, yeah. She'll do it, eh? Who's the boss? Was it?
2: Who's the boss? Yeah.
0: Who's the boss? Oh, good old days, bless.
1: Nothing beats Monica Bellucci for me. I know that's vintage.
0: She's stunning too.
2: She's still stunning.
0: She's still stunning.
2: Yeah, Monica Bellucci, that's not bad.
0: Yeah.
1: Vintage call out, yeah.
2: She's
1: yeah.
2: probably the OG when it comes to Italian Hollywood.
0: Yeah, Italians. You know? They're gorgeous people.
2: Talking about crushes,
0: gorgeous
2: anyway.
0: Looking people, eh?
2: You know, I have a crush in every single aspect of my life.
0: Okay.
2: Except for work crush. I don't have a work crush.
0: No?
2: Nah. Well, not in the office, but maybe in the hospital.
0: Yeah. I had a work crush on a construction site.
2: Oh, did you?
0: Yeah, man. I was tempted. It's very, very hard. When they're getting all hot and stuff like that. Just like, oh, my God.
2: Oh, no, construction site. Jeez.
0: There's a lot of shinies on there.
2: All right.
0: But anyway, it's about gamble aware.
2: Yeah, that's right. About, yeah, right? Not about crushes. We can do crushes another time.
0: We could do that another time.
1: I'm here for that.
2: Yeah. Kate will be here for that.
0: Kate, you got to take off your gamble aware but shirt though.
1: Yeah.
0: Got to be more casual.
2: Yeah. More crush like. I don't know.
0: Tell us how the knockout went first. I need to know how the knockout went.
2: So the knockout was a huge success. I was only there for the Friday and Saturday, but the gamble aware team up the Hunter New England team, they were there for the 3 days, Friday, Saturday, Sunday. Mm-hmm. And while I was there, on the Friday, we engaged with 533 people. And on the Saturday, we engaged with 1,800 plus. So just the 2 days that I was there, we engaged with 118, 1,800 people. And then on the Sunday, they engaged with another 500. So
0: wow.
2: It was huge. Like, the knockout's big.
0: That's
2: like,
0: amazing.
2: Yeah. Like, that number on a Saturday is the same engagement number that we get at Yarvin.
0: Yeah, good.
2: So, yeah, obviously, because the knockout, Saturday is the busiest day of the knockout, because you got the men's team starting to play, so everyone comes. Mm. So that's, yeah, it was a huge success. People were, again, like Yarvin, very open about if they were gambling too much or not. But it was also had to do with the jerseys, the Bulldogs and South jerseys that were on offer.
0: Oh, yeah.
2: Signed jerseys.
0: Ooh, you've
2: by all the players,
0: jerseys.
2: Yeah, by all the players. Ooh. Only Doggies and South because obviously they're our partners with Reclaim the Game.
0: Yep.
2: So it was huge, huge success.
0: Fantastic.
2: Yeah. Yeah, and Ashley Gordon. Got a shout out to Ashley Gordon too, because he organises all that. But it was the Hunter New England team who got everything prepared and all the merch and everything. So shout out to them.
0: Shout out to the Hunter team, you beauty.
2: Yeah.
0: Awesome.
2: Yeah.
0: Awesome, Kate. You have a story for me?
1: I don't think I do have a story. My life's been very boring. No, we were talking. We came on here a few weeks ago to talk about youth gambling and how it's a risk for young people. Mm-hmm. You know. There's that kind of boundary pushing phase, you know, a bit of like a rebellious phase that happens. So sometimes young people can fall into the trap of having heavy gambling, a proportion of those people. Anyway, it wasn't really a story. We were talking about the TABs and I remember my client from Alice Springs was saying that there were kids' toys in the TABs. It wasn't really a story, just an anecdote from him that, you know, it was a place for people to bring their kids while the adults were betting. But unfortunately for that young child, he got into that, he got interested in the betting and maybe put bets on for his dad and that kind of thing. And he kind of, looking back, he attributes that to, as part of his journey into having a gambling problem. And he's all better now, which is great.
2: Awesome.
1: But, you know, that's not the case for every kid who's in that type of environment. But it can be a risk.
0: Also online gaming too.
1: Yeah.
0: You know, the kids taking the parents' cards, you know, and using that because they've watched the parent buy online.
2: Yeah.
0: And, that's how they do it. Like, they're
2: Next
0: minute, their $2,000 gone from your account onto the online gaming stream.
1: So, and parents really struggle to figure out how to get their card details out of games like Fortnite and delete their cards
0: for a while. Oh, yeah. Like, hey, son, come on now.
1: What's all this?
2: That's right. Yeah, and we've got Gamble Aware Week next week coming up. Mm-hmm. So for those who don't know, Gamble Aware Week is where from Monday through to the Saturday, we go to different venues and set up stalls. For example, we've got St. George Lees Club on one of the days. We've got South Juniors on one of the days. These venues have quite a high number of poker machines. Mm-hmm. The Star City Casino sets up stalls. They set it up, and we come and visit those. I'm going to visit those on the Monday and the Saturday with one of our other clinicians, Mahmoud.
1: It's good to get out there and show people that their services are available to them, you know, not to try and shame people who are trying to access a venue or anything like that, but just to show that we're there and we're an option for people or people, you know, friends and family of someone who's had a gambling problem.
2: It's really just Gamble Aware Week. We just want to be, we're not there to, you know, shame people, but we're just there to a bit more of a presence that week. Just to, you know, just say we're here.
0: And there's help. You fellas help people too.
2: That's it. That's all we're there for. We're not there to preach and to tell you what to do. We're just here to, hey, we're here. Maybe don't walk in it. No.
1: Tim's being a little modest, actually. He's in our campaign this year. Mm-hmm. He's one of the stars on the ads. And it was his idea, I believe. Is that right, Tim?
2: What
0: did you do,
2: Tim? So the media part of the Office of Responsible Gambling and Gamble Aware, they wanted to come up with a new campaign to make gambling harm visible. Mm. So, you know, alcohol and drugs are visible, right? If someone's drunk, you can see it.
0: Yep.
2: Someone's using, you can see it, right? But if you walk down the street, someone just walks out of a pokey room, say, and they've just done $5,000, but they're not drunk or they're not on drugs, they walk past you, you don't know. So it's just giving a visual aspect. And when they asked me what was it like being immersed in the gambling harm, like, you know, all those feelings, I said it was like the first thing that came to my head was like a whirlpool. It just sucked everything in. Money, you know, everything. Not just physical, but mental, emotional, all that sort of stuff. So what did they do? They went and did a 3D printing of what they call of their version of a whirlpool. And now it's a thing.
0: Wow.
2: And you'll be able to see it in our marketing. I'm holding it.
1: Cool. It's a big gothic looking spiky whirlpool. Oh,
2: you love it. You love it.
0: Yeah.
1: To represent.
2: We should bring it in next time.
1: We should have brought it in.
2: Oh.
1: It's to represent, you know, bring you a visualization of the shame and all the feelings and all the harms that come with gambling sometimes.
2: Remorse and guilt and all the things.
1: Yeah.
2: It looks like something out of Marvel. Like,
0: cool.
2: But, you know,
0: gambling is going down that vortex, isn't it?
2: Well, that's what it's like. It looks like a vortex.
0: I've tried gambling, but I've just seen too many people do it. I think the most I've ever put into a pokey was like $50. That's it. I walked out.
1: Good to keep it that way.
2: Yeah, good. Yeah.
1: You know, a lot of people who gamble do so without any harms throughout their life, you know, because they're betting on one race a year or they're buying a lottery ticket. You know, it's good to say that, but we're sort of focusing on the people who do fall foul of that. That's who we see.
0: Because of it. Families break up for it two ways.
2: A whole heap of things. And this week, I mean, this last month would have been big for would have had a spike. Mm-hmm. The rugby league grand final. Mm-hmm. There was a 20% spike in domestic violence and gambling, which coincide. Yeah. I mean, we can talk about those connections another time. Mm. And then the spring racing, you know, with the spring carnival with Melbourne Cup and all that. But like Kate said, you know, not everyone experiences it, but it's got to be aware
0: of it.
2: Be conscious of it.
1: Especially this time of year. It's good.
2: Especially this time of year. That's why I think we have Gamble Aware Week.
0: Yeah.
2: This time of year. So just to.
0: Yeah. Christmas first, you fellas, not the poker machines.
2: And we're talking. Me and this fellow yesterday. Was it yesterday? We're talking about David Pocock and all the.
0: Yeah.
2: All the things. He's an independent and he's in the he's like a thorn in the gambling industry side. Yeah,
3: he's definitely getting in there. I know who he is.
2: Yeah, yeah.
3: Even the punter's really good. You know, they're online.
2: Yeah, the punter politics. Yeah. He's good.
3: He talks about it so we can understand it because politics is a different language.
2: That's right.
3: Yeah. You know, and we're like, what is he talking about? The Prime Minister, like, what?
2: Yeah.
3: And then you get the punter. This is what's really happening.
2: Yeah, he'll break it down for you. Yeah.
3: Like, oh my gosh. Yeah, Australia's, political right now, isn't it?
2: Yeah, no, what? It's all happening.
3: It's all happening. It's all happening.
1: I mean, this has been going on for a long time that Australia's been the worst in the world in terms of gambling harm.
2: New
1: South Wales, the worst in Australia. Gambling harm.
2: And if you narrow it down, Bankstown and Fairfield.
3: Bankstown and Fairfield.
2: Yeah, well, it was Fairfield, number one. Now Bankstown took over.
1: Yeah, per person, we spend more than double the amount of money than the next country on the list, which is Singapore.
2: Yeah.
1: We've got the more pokie machines per head than anywhere else in the world.
2: In Vegas.
1: Yeah. In New South Wales.
2: Yeah. In New South Wales, yeah.
3: Wow.
2: And I was talking to someone about, pubs and clubs and how, I heard some bloke say, like a manager of one of the clubs, I won't say who, say, where are we going to get the revenue from? And I was talking to my cousin who moved over to WA to get away from the gambling. Because WA doesn't have pokies in pubs and clubs. And he said, you walk into any pub in WA, they're thriving. They're thriving. They're not going broke because they haven't got pokies in.
1: I nearly fell off my chair. I went to tiny little communities out west in New South Wales. Shout out Cadooga.
2: Yeah.
1: And there are facilities there and there are great things in that town. Yeah. But there's a pristine pokey room. You could have been anywhere in the world. It's quite bizarre.
2: But
1: that's everywhere.
2: There's another good story to come out of the knockout. This couple came over to their kids wanted to sign up for the jerseys. And this couple were publicans. I can't remember where they said which pub or which town. Country town, obviously. And they said that they made the decision to get rid of their poker machines. And they went even further and got rid of their TAB.
1: Oh, wow.
2: And they said at first, obviously, a lot of people didn't come and they were like struggling a little bit to pay the bills, whatever. But then they said no, but then it picked back up again. And people were coming just to watch live music and have a feed and have a beer and that was it.
3: That's what I feel like it used to be about.
2: Yeah.
3: Going into them pubs and clubs. I never really looked at pokies until I got older. Realised people were drawn to it. Wow. And was there gambling over the knockout? Was there a gamble on the knockout? Were there anything?
2: No, there's none of that.
3: None of that?
2: The knockout or the games.
3: I saw something online where they were putting money on which teams to win.
1: I'd be surprised if there wasn't anything like that.
2: Yeah. I mean, there might be, but it's not. It's not. Because I when it comes to gambling, my radar, I'd be able to pick up a lot of things. If it is, it's very low key.
3: Okay, cool. Well, that's good to know because you don't want
2: that's right.
3: to be betting on knockout.
2: Yeah. No, I don't. Oh, look, they probably do, but it's not so prevalent that it's like you know what I mean. Ash didn't say anything. So,
3: good. All right. Cool.
2: So there you go.
3: And what else is happening?
2: Well, I don't know. What else is happening? I got interviewed. I did an interview with that marketing thing yesterday.
3: Yeah.
2: Because they want me to, as part of the marketing strategy, they want me to go further into my story. Mm-hmm. So they're going to share.
3: You're going to get raw.
2: Yeah, I did you yesterday, did. Yeah.
3: Oh, fantastic.
2: Yeah. Funny story with that because I had to do the meeting in the car because I was driving around. And so I parked the car across from NCIE, but I just had the aircon going while I was at the meet. While I was doing the meeting on my phone, and guess what happened?
3: What?
2: Battery gone. this is a worker.
3: On the car, the battery went on the car.
2: Not only the battery went on the car, the battery had to be replaced.
1: Oh, wow. You did a good
2: job. And I had to wait like 2 hours. I didn't get home till like 6 because I had to take the car back.
3: Oh, my goodness. I
2: had a long day.
3: And it was hot yesterday too, eh?
2: Yeah, so I was sitting in the car telling my raw gambling story.
3: Yeah.
2: At 33 degrees.
1: Oh, you were emotionally and
2: and then the car
1: practically drained.
2: And RMA was like, they had a big shutdown yesterday with all their stuff, so they were like 3 hours behind.
3: NRMA.
2: So I went in the NCAA and had a yarn. And good old yarn.
3: Lucky black organisation.
2: Yeah, just having a good old yarn with the mob in there about tiny homes and stuff.
3: So, Kate, was you ever a gambler?
1: I never was. I was the same as you. I put, I think, $10 in when I was a student, and then won $50. And for me, that was a huge amount of money. Yeah. It kind of still is.
2: Yeah. And you're still ahead.
1: I'm still ahead. But I went to bed that night. I remember it. I dreamt of the music. Pokies song was in my dreams, and it kind of freaked me out. So I never went back.
3: Were they singing you?
1: Yeah.
2: So it still affects even psychologists. So.
1: Oh, no, it affects everyone. We're all vulnerable to that. We have programmers of the machines who come in and have a gambling problem, even though they know in and out how the machines work. Yeah. Because we're all susceptible to that randomness of and that exciting thing of what's going to happen next.
3: Yeah. The singing, the colours, the brightness.
1: All that sensory stuff going on. Yeah.
2: I heard a colleague say, but how can people, like, you know, with high intelligence gamble? And it's not that at all, like Kate just said. Mathematicians can experience gambling harm. Statisticians, you know, the people that you wouldn't think, that know the odds, still experience gambling. It can happen to anyone.
3: It doesn't discriminate. It does not discriminate.
2: Nope, doesn't discriminate.
3: Oh, far out. Thank you for coming in. Now, tell us, what's your message to the mob? What do you want to tell the people out there? What's your last message to the mob before I let you go?
2: Kate, you want to go first?
1: I would just say,
3: people find us as well.
1: Oh, people can find us by calling the gambling helpline.
2: Yeah.
1: Tim, do we know the number? We always forget the number.
2: No, we always forget the number. Don't worry,
1: I think it's 1-800-858-858.
2: That's the one.
1: But there's also the Aboriginal Safe Gambling Service, which is Aboriginal specific line run by Ashley Gordon. Do you know that one, Tim?
2: No, but I can.
1: We'll have Tash that one out.
3: Something I can always keep up here because you know what? We should do a CSA for gambles too, you fellas. So we could put a community service announcement.
2: Oh, yes. I did one a couple of years ago, but we could
3: update it with a new one.
2: With the mob number, with Ashley Gordon's number,
3: And your message? Sorry, Kate, I cut you off.
1: Oh, no, that's all good. I think we're just here yarning about breaking down the shame associated with gambling. So I guess my message is we're here to support you and to I hope that you all stay safe this spring season and summer season and look out for one another.
3: Yep. Tim?
2: I would say just stay deadly. Look after one another, like Kate said. And, that's it.
3: Mm-hmm. Now, what song can I play for you on the way out?
2: What song can you play for us? I think we might stick with We Have Survived. What about We Have Survived? I'm staying old school. No fixed address.
3: All right, you fellas. Here's No Fixed Address. And thank you, Gamble Aware, for coming to visit.
1: Thanks for having us.
3: Everything that you fellas do.
2: Thank you.

Amazing song right there, you fellas. Thank you for tuning in wherever you are listening. That was Angie Stone with I Wish I Didn't Miss You, Willow with Wait a Minute, and No Fix Address with We Have Survived. Thank you, Gamble Aware crew, Tim and Kate, for coming in. We appreciate you fellas sharing your stories and what you fellas do at Gamble Aware. All right, everyone, look, we've got one more. Don't forget, Lovely Lola's coming up next with Black Chat, all your latest news and current affairs. And also, you fellas, you have an opportunity to come and join us at Koori Radio here on, at Gadigal Information Services on the rooftop to celebrate New South Wales Aboriginal languages and culture. So please come. It's on the 22nd of October next week between 4 p.m. and 7 p.m. on the rooftop. We would love to see you. Everyone is most welcome. All right. So for any more information, just send us an email, info@gadigal.com.au. We'll be able to answer all your questions. But do come. It's pretty much everyone's welcomed. All right, I'm going to rock on now. Dr. Uncle Vic Sims is going to close the show with his amazing version of House of the Rising Sun. And my people, I'll talk to you tomorrow morning. Have a fantastic day. Yahweh, I'm out.

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0: Good morning, Harrison Peterson here from NIRS News, coming to you from the lands of the Yuggera and Turrbal peoples. At least 9,000 properties were without power last night across the Northern Territory following severe thunderstorms in central Australia. Wind speeds of almost 100 kilometres per hour pulled down trees and damaged homes and businesses. The communities of Alice Springs, Arambira, Burt Plain, Ilpapa and Namatjira are among the communities facing power outages. Power and Water, which provides electricity across the territory, has sent crews to restore power. Indigenous women face some of the widest gaps between the flexibility they need and what they receive in the workforce. First Nations women in their 40s and 50s are the hardest hit by bad flex, as many managers who don't understand Indigenous ways of caring, according to a study from the Working for Women's Research Partnership. Professor Noreen Young from the University of Technology, Sydney, is one of the partnership's leaders. She says bad flex is when the employers hold all the flexibility controls in the workplace.
1: It impacts pay, it impacts job security, it impacts progression. 88% of Indigenous women in their 40s and 50s want flexibility at work, but only 49% they have it. And of course, as we all know, these are women who carry cultural and care responsibilities for family, community and country. So they can't get it.
0: Australia's eSafety Commission says it can't block footage from a live-streamed execution in the US. The US government has confirmed it will live-stream the execution of former US Army psychiatrist Nadal Hassan. Hassan will be killed by a firing squad at Fort Hood Military Base. In 2009, Hassan killed 14 people and injured 30 others during an attack on the same base. On SBS, Independent Senator Lydia Thorpe said people don't want to see the execution.
2: We don't need people to be looking at that stuff. Look at what's online in this country already. It's causing harm, mental harm to so many people.
0: The Safety Commission says it's up to online platforms to prevent its viewers from seeing harmful content. The US government is facing criticism following a raid on a Democrat congresswoman. Details and other stories after this.
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4: Program sponsor.
0: Deeply disturbing and a corrupt weaponization of the US government. That's how Democrats have described the Trump administration's raid on Congresswoman Ilhan Omar. US federal agents have raided Omar's home as part of a criminal investigation. US news company Fox News is reporting the investigation is related to immigration paperwork Omar's late father filed out when the Somali-born congresswoman was a child. Ms. Omar says the raid is part of President Donald Trump's repeated attempts to intimidate her. Hackers have forced the temperature of many French supermarket fridges up to 50 degrees overnight, causing fire and food losses at several hundred stores across the country in a major cyber attack. The Paris Prosecutor's Office said a large-scale attack was affecting connected refrigerators in several major food retailers across France and reported damages including food losses and fires. Meanwhile, Prime Minister Sébastien Lecornu instructed France's National Cybersecurity Agency, ANSSI, to investigate. A person in his office has said they said France was coordinating with its European counterparts, as other countries may have also been affected, while also investigating whether any other French firms were at risk. Now moving to today's weather forecast, late showers and a possible storm for Muggeridge and Brisbane with a top of 31, 22 in showers on Gadigal Country, Sydney, while it's 20 with a shower or two on Ngunnawal and Ngambri Country, Canberra, 15 with showers in Nam, Melbourne, and showers in Nipaluna, Hobart with a max of 13, a top of 19 degrees and cloudy in Tarndanya, Adelaide, sunny and 29 degrees in Borlu, Perth, and a possible afternoon shower in Yarramulla, Darwin with a top of 34 degrees. And that's been the latest from NIRS News. If you've got a news tip for us, you can send an email our way at news@nirs.org.au.
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6: Hey you mob, want to get active and don't know where to start? 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Then come down to the Allura Tony Mundine Gym at The Block, Redfern. 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

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And don't forget daylight savings time between 11 and 12. We also broadcast through the National Indigenous Radio Service coming out of Turba Yagara country up there in Manningen or Mingen in Brisbane. I'm your host, Lola Forrester. And today we're going to be catching up with some, always catching up with some really deadly people. So we're going to catch up with one of the sculptors that have created a sculpture for the some sculptures by the Sea at Bondi, which kicks off this weekend, and it's David Doyle. He's a Barkindji man, and I can't wait to see what his sculpture is down there at Bondi. So it opens on the October the 16th through to November the 2nd. Then we'll catch up with Liz Martin. She's the CEO of Accessible Arts, and this is to do with celebrating 40 years of Accessible Arts. And as they say there, it's marked with a program of free accessible events in partnership with the Art Gallery of New South Wales as part of the Art After Hours. This is Wednesday, the 14th of October. And as I said, we'll keep you up to date with the news. And of course, always play your deadly First Nation music. So stick around here. Black Chat, Monday to Friday, 9 till 12.

And you tune into Black Chat, and just the weather today, it's going to be 24 degrees, and they say it's at the moment it's sitting on 91% humidity. How was yesterday? It was unbelievable, wasn't everyone headed to the beach? So in this first hour, we're going to catch up with our deadly country singer, and that's Todd Williams. He's a deadly Wiradjuri man from Dubbo. And yes, he was the first Aboriginal Torres Strait Islander to win the Star Makers at the Tamworth, and he also won a deadly in 2003. So we want some more music, Todd, please. And one of my favourite songs, as he says, doing the best I can, and that's what I try to do, doing the best I can. And then we'll come back with the news headlines here on Black Chat. Got the most amazing country voice.

And let's check out some of the news headlines. There's no new news on ABC or SBS or Guardian. But meanwhile, in other news out there from the desk of Tony Burke and Murray Watts, the Albanese Labor government has announced five recipients of the world's first heritage residential program delivered by Create Australia. Selected artists will develop and deepen their practices by partnering with communities and site partners to celebrate Australia's nature and cultural heritage. Established under the Pillow 2, A Place for Every Story, a revival, the program supports artists to develop projects shaped by connection to place and collaboration with the World Heritage Site authorities, traditional owners and local communities. These opportunities have been developed in consultation with the Department of Climate Change and Energy, the Environment and Water, state and territory governments and local authorities to provide local expertise, culture and environmental guidance. Meanwhile, in the National Indigenous Time, ACT government boosts Aboriginal community-controlled organisations, and 13 Aboriginal community-controlled organisations in the ACT will share $650,000 in funding to strengthen their operations and expand services for Indigenous communities. They said the grants will support projects including establishing costs, service delivery vehicles, specialised equipment, evaluation and monitoring systems and professional development. Funding can also be used to strengthen volunteers and board capacity. The ACT government said the program recognises the important role Aboriginal community-controlled organisations play in designing and delivering services that respond to the needs of the community. Also, too, First Language communities come together in Darwin for inaugural national gathering, and First Language speakers and community representatives from across Australia will gather in Darwin this week for the gathering, the first national gathering for the Australian Literacy and Numeracy Foundation Living First Language Networks, held from the 13th to the 15th of October. The gathering will bring together representatives from language communities involved in projects across the country, creating a rare opportunity to meet face-to-face, build relations, share knowledge and learn from one another. Over the 3 days, the community representatives will lead and participate in presentations, workshops, discussions and practical sessions exploring language revitalisation, teaching and learning and the different ways communities can use digital technology to support their language works. Also too, as I say, Nacho, join us for information sessions about the new Health Kids Check, a Medicare Fund health assessment for three-year-olds launched on the 1st of November 2026 as part of the Thriving Kids Initiative. The webinar will explore how the 715 health checks and the newly Healthy Kids Check can support families to identify health and development concerns early, connect children and families with the right support and services, and understand how the Healthy Kids Check is linked to the family tax benefit eligibility. Registration for the webinar, and don't miss the opportunities to learn more about these kids' health checks and how it can help families give their children the best possible start. And that will be on Monday, October the 19th from 2 to 3 p.m. Yes, we'll give you more information on that.

Meanwhile, too, the Broome-based Aboriginal Economic Development non-for-profit organisation has helped Indigenous entities across regional Western Australia secure more than $31.3 million in contracts in the last year alone, creating an estimated 63 jobs for Aboriginal and demonstrating the significant economic impact of locally based business support. Meaning working together, the More Girls supports Aboriginal economic development through culturally grounded business support, mentoring and capacity building. Since 2013, Morgill has worked alongside more than 2,000 Aboriginal business owners representing corporations, helping them establish to grow their businesses, meet compliance requirements and pursue government and industry contracts. Between September 2025 and August 2026, they've supported 392 Indigenous entities. For every dollar they receive under its service contract, $101.9 was returned to Aboriginal businesses through successful tenders. More than 91% of business supported by Morgill are still trailing after 3 years, highlighting the lasting value of tailored, culturally informed businesses support. Meanwhile, the Victorian Aboriginal Community Controlled Health Organisation is pleased to secure funding from Victorian Government to extend its innovative Aboriginal Community Controlled Organisation Governance Program to 2029. This virtual program was developed after it was listed as a priority by the Aboriginal Health and Wellbeing Partnership Forum and an action within the First Action Plan 23-26. The forum is a collaboration between the Aboriginal Community Controlled Health Sector, the mainstream health sector and the Victorian Department of Health. It is jointly chaired by the Minister of Health and VAC's chairperson and is underpinned by 10-year agreement and rolled out action. VAC's project will strengthen ACOG's governments by delivering a bespoke and culturally safe governance training program designed by the specific needs for the Forum Koori Caucus members and their communities. After a successful first trial in August, a second round of training and mentoring starts on the 14th of November and it'll be hosted by the Aboriginal Corporation Cultural Centre. This project is a valuable partnership between VAC's Koori Youth Council and the Institute of Community Directors Australia and has a strong knowledge holding group who will continue to co-design the project. Oh, what else have we got here too? And these are just some of the headlines. And as they come to hand, as I said, we'll keep you updated with that and more here on Black Chat. So don't go away. I'm your host, Lola Forrest, and we're listening to, in this first hour, the deadly sounds of our deadly country, Wiradjuri, our brother, Todd Williams, with that. You got it.

0: Special thanks to the band also. Thank you very much.
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2: And in other headlines out there, meanwhile, Uber struggles to solve Broome's late-night transport issues, and the arrival of the ride-sharing giant fails to improve the long-standing for residents and visitors looking for a ride home in Broome. And as they're saying there, the arrival of Ubers was taunted as a potential solution. Oops, just technology. So here we go. Sorry about this. Where are we? Yes, the arrival of Ubers was taunted as a potential solution, but those in Broome say they have struggled to book a ride through the app. Police say the issues people have getting rides home are no excuse for drink driving. Like many remote locations across Australia, transport options in Broome, 2,000 kilometres north of Perth, are progressively limited as the evening wears on. Buses cease at 6-7 o'clock due to the peak tourist season, and many taxi operators stop their service for a similar time. While some drivers continue throughout the night, residents say they face long time with expensive fares. And Uber was taunted as a potential solution during its July launch, but those in town said the app has little impact. Also, what else have we got there? Phillip Island business operators prepare for MotoGP final lap, and as the countdown for the final MotoGP at Victoria, Phillip Island begins, business owners and the tourist board are calling for support to develop ideas to attract tourists. And they said Phillip Island will host its final race at the end of October before the race moves to Adelaide in 2027. The GP and the World Superbike inject about $80 million into the island's economy each year. Businesses, councils and the island's tourist board are calling for government support. Also, what else have we got here? We'll just keep moving. Rain turns dry paddocks into bumper crops after years of drought. And 12 months ago, many South Australian farmers were in drought, entering their fourth year without a crop and having a destock cattle to keep cash flow coming. The harvest is different after about above average rain. So farmers struggling to keep cash flow coming a year ago are prepared to harvest the best crop in living memory. As long as the locusts do not interfere, many say it will be the first time they've made a profit in years. Grant Grain Producer South Australia predicts a record-breaking 13 million tonnes of grain and will be harvested in 2026. That's a good one for all the farmers over there. Also, too, what else have we got here? Oil companies win tender in Channel Country with supplies to stay in Australia. And Australian oil bosses say any fossil fuel taken from new locations in Queensland Channel Country will stay in Australia, but it could take years before oil and gas flows. And the Bridgeport Energy have allocated 270,000 hectares of land with the new supply to start within the domestic market. Traditional owners and grazers want assurance that the significant floodplains will not be damaged. Also, what else have we got here too? Just scrolling down. And what else have we got? Just checking out. Yes, councils urge warning amidst alleged 1990s daycare abuse lawsuit claims, and seven people are suing the New South Wales Council that they say failed to protect them from sexual abuse they suffered as children in the 1990s. And as I say, seven people are suing Shire Council for its alleged failure to protect them for sexual abuse they suffered as children. And the alleged perpetrators, David Neil Tuck, operates council licensed daycare services in Batemans Bay from 1994 to 1999. The council disputes the allegations and the matter is expected to return to the court early next year. Also, too, doctors banned for prescribing drugs to patients, then buying them back. And a South Australian GP has lost his registration after entering an arrangement with a patient that involved prescribing an addiction opiate medication, which he then brought back. A tribunal has ruled. And as it said, a GP, the South Australian Civil and Administration Tribunal found the doctor's conduct fell significantly low what was expected of GPs. The tribunals reprimanded the doctor and cancelled his registration for a year. So the Medical Board of Australia referred a complaint about the doctor to the South Australian Civil and Administration Tribunal, which found him conduct felt significantly below what was expected by GPs. Oh, what else have we got here? AI inquiry urges independent safety watchdogs inside companies, and a bipartisan parliamentary committee wants independent experts embedded into AI companies, back data center investments, and urge a copyright review. And as they say here, it wants Australia to have a greater control over technology and at risk in the wake of the Medicare website breach. The committee's final report is due in November, with the federal government adding to introduce legislation at national AI standards by the end of the year. What else have we got here? Anything else? Yes, we've got here two other news out there. High Court ruling sparks hope as climate campaigners rally outside New South Wales Parliament, and more than 100 people will demand action on coal pollution outside New South Wales Parliament today. Inspired by a landmark High Court victory that reinforced the need for New South Wales planning authorities to consider the climate impact of emissions from coal burnt overseas. Lock the Gate Alliance and the Sydney Knitting Nannies organised the action to call on the Minns government to stop approving coal mine projects. The government has approved 14 coal extensions and expansions since 2023 state election and rejected none. The largest coal proposed in New South Wales history, a 19-year-old extension to the Hunter Valley operational mine, was approved on the 30th of September. There are 17 more coal expansion projects in New South Wales planning pipeline, including Peabody proposal to expand coal mining under the pristine drinking water catchment in Illawarra, and Whitehaven plans to clear 100 of hectares of forest used by the critically endangered swift parrot. And it says it'll be today at 11:30 it will start. Yes, also too, the Albanese government has urged digital platforms to apply strong editorial control on the Trump administration proposed live stream of public executions, while the Greens have called for the broadcast to be blocked following World Day Against the Death Penalty. A Monash University is ready to discuss it. So, as I said here, the Albanese government is right to urge platforms to exercise restraint. The scheduled live stream is unlikely to happen because Hassan called still challenges this sentence in the federal courts, and this suggests to me that the US government's announcement is political theatre designed to provoke fear. This is the very view that if governments truly believe execution deter crime, they would not hide them. But the evidence has never supported the claims that execution deter. In 2012, the US National Research Council reviewed more than three decades of research and found it too weak to inform policy. The case is weak and is still for ideological driven violence, like Hassan. Also, two Australian unions are demanding better enforcement of safety standards, including prosecutions alone, along the immediate endorsement and implementation of Safer Work Australia's best practice review, in response to an increase in the number of workforce death, particularly in remote parts of Australia. Figures from Work Safety Australia released today show that 222 Australian workers were killed at work in 2025, the highest annual death toll in more than a decade since 2012. Workers in remote Australia are around eight times more likely to be killed at work, while their national average highlights a significant safety divide between metropolitan and remote Australia. Six industries account for around three quarters of workplace fatalities: agriculture, construction, transport, manufacturing, healthcare and social assistance, and public administration and safety. Vehicle collisions remain the leading cause of workplace deaths, whether on roads, farms, mines or work sites, tragically continuing to claim more workers' lives than any other type of fatality, with more major companies like Cleanaway again recording a multiple fatalities over 12 months. Mental health claims have almost increased from around 6,600 to 17,900 serious claims over the past decade, making it the injuries the fastest growing category of workplace harm and highlighting the ongoing stress that Australian workers are under. Meanwhile, also too, dementia surveys results show us why we can no longer keep caring work invisible, and more than 7 in 10 females and 6 in 10 male carers surveyed in the Australian Institute of Health and Welfare recently living with dementia report feels overwhelmed by their caring responsibility, with nearly half saying some family relationships have deteriorated since the beginning of care. That highlights the urgent need to recognise carers this National Carers Week, which is the 11th to the 17th of October. The Living with Dementia survey also revealed that more than 8 in 10 participating carers identified as the principal carers of someone living with dementia, with around half providing at least 40 hours of care every week. Almost one third spent 70 or more hours each week caring for someone living with dementia. Also, 3 in 4 people in households rely on JobSeeker live in poverty, and Australia's income support system is leaving large numbers of people below the poverty line, according to the new research from ACOS and the UNSW Sydney-led Poverty and Inequality Partnership released today at the start of Anti-Poverty Week. The report, Poverty in Australia 2026, Who is Affected, reveals 3 in 4 people in households rely on JobSeeker and their youth allowance were below the poverty line. It also showed half of all people in households rely mainly on income support were living in poverty from 2022 to 23, around 1.9 million people, including children. The risk was highest in the households relying mainly on job seeker payments at 76%, youth allowance 73%, and parenting payments 71%. And also, Diversity Council Australia has opened registration for an Inclusive at Work Week 2026, inviting workplaces across Australia to celebrate and champion inclusive practices that enable everyone to thrive at work. Taking place from the 16th to the 20th of November, the DCA Inclusive at Work Week is an annual nationwide celebration of workplace diversity and inclusion. It is an opportunity for leaders, employers and D&I practitioners across Australia to come together and learn, connect and share their action they are taking to create safer, fairer and more responsible workplaces. This year, the DCA has announced a packed lineup of events, new resources and practical learning opportunities designed to help organisations celebrate Inclusive at Work Week. And these are just some of the headlines. And as I said, as they come to hand, we'll keep you up to date with that and more here on Black Chat. And we'll keep it moving with our Deadly Todd Williams with our Wasted Days and Wasted Nights.
3: Wasted days and wasted nights.

did another deadly track there from an amazing country singer, right? Todd DeVoyant. Meanwhile, some stories in the conversation, just 6 in 100 Australian truckies are women, and here's what we would get more behind the wheel. So put up at any truck stop at the Hume or Bruce Highway and do a quick head count. Chances are every 100 trucks refuelled, about 6 are women. And if you're just looking at drivers of heavy vehicles, the road trains, the B-doubles, DAP doubles, the multi-combination rigs, that figure drops to 4 in 100. There has been a slight increase over the past decade thanks to targeting industry initiatives, yet to remain a fraction of women, almost equal participation, 48.5% in Australia's wider workforce. That's despite the National Road Transport Association estimating the sector is already short 28,000 drivers, a gap projected to reach 78,000 by 2029. What's stopping women from getting behind the wheel? Well, our new Women in Trucking report, being released at Parliament House in Canberra today, found women aren't aren't staying home by choice. Instead, they've been keeping out of the industry. They say it wants them, but it hasn't built this condition for them to stay. Over the past year, we've conducted a national survey of 489 truck drivers, as well as interviewed with 20 drivers and industry figures, and a site visit to Geraldton in Western Australia. As they said, our research answered by 473 men, 96.5%, and 16 women revealed a contradiction. 86% of respondents agreed there is an opportunity for women to enter trucking, yet only 72% agree women drivers are welcome, and just 66% agree the industry would benefit from more of them. What do you reckon? Also, too, in the conversation, 3 things you need to get ahead of extreme bushfire risk this summer. And as they say here, this summer Australia could face some of its most extreme bushfire conditions ever due to the severity of ever-strengthening El Nino. And for many Australians, memories of catastrophic natural disasters are still painfully fresh. The Black Summer bushfires of 2019-20 caused destruction on a scale that had never been seen in Australia, with more than 3,000 houses destroyed. And the 2022 major floods devastated hundreds of communities across multiple states, becoming the costly insurance event in Australian history. While much of our disaster management approach rightly puts an emphasis on prevention, in reality they're only parts of the picture. Both these disasters left thousands displaced and in urgent need of housing as they face the difficult task of rebuilding their homes and lives. Our research examined their aftermath, what works best in meeting people's immediate housing needs and supports long-term housing recovery. 3 key lessons emerge, calling on us to rethink our current approach now ahead of the next disaster. The problem with temporary villages, our first findings, and the large-scale expensive temporary housing villages with associated infrastructure should be avoided. Despite the name, such temporary housing is rarely quick to deliver anything but temporary. It can take months to procure, prepare sites for and build and just push the problems out later. Also, too, in the conversation, cannabis hospitalisation up 49% in a decade, new study shows. And as I said, we looked at almost 40,000 cannabis-related hospital admissions in Victoria between 2013 and 2023. And over that time, cases where cannabis was the main reason someone ended up in hospital increased by 49%. As they said, they examined hospital records of 39,565 cannabis-related hospital admissions in Victoria over the 10-year period. Admissions peaked during the COVID pandemic in 2020 to 2021. Cannabis-related psychiatrists was the main driver across the decade, accounting for 40.1% of hospitalisations where cannabis was the main reason. Poisoning made up at less than 12% of cases. They weren't quickly visited. Most patients, 68%, stayed in hospital for longer than 24 hours, with the average stay lasting a week for all cases involving cannabis. This suggests these cases were serious. More than 1,500 people required admission to an intensive care unit. Males aged 15 to 24 still represent the largest total group hospitalised, but our study showed the largest increase over the decade was in younger women and adults aged 65 and older. Also, too, in the conversation, over 40 years ago, a mystery released a
fungus to control blackberries in Australia. But why? Over the summer of 1983 to 1984, fungus was introduced to Australia. It was done secretly, deliberately and legally, and it was done for the purpose to kill blackberry plants. I'm a historian, not a detective. My recent research on the illicit introductions of this fungus, also known as blackberry rust, doesn't identify a culprit, but it does shed light on one of Australia's most significant and mysterious breaches of biosecurity over the past half decade. Like so many other animals and plants, blackberries were deliberately introduced to Australia from Britain. The early records dated back to 1840s. The plant was valued for its abundance of juicy fruit, as well for its use as a hedge. Few others than tough-lipped deers and goats could eat these thorny plants, but delicious berries are priced by all sorts of animals, from foxes and fairy wedge. With the help of humans and animals, blackberries spread rapidly. By the late 1880s, it was becoming recognised as a serious agricultural weed. Unchecked, it formed dense, thorny thickens, which are hard to recall on farmland. When official controls efforts began in the 1890s, there was little effort on the tough plants, but agriculture scientists were determined to find a solution, even if it took decades. That's interesting. Blackberries. Also, too, more deadly fungus are harming Australia's wild reptiles, and this is how to stop the spread. And with spring underway and the weather warning reptiles are on the move in suburbs, parks and bushlands across Australia, snake catchers and wildlife carers are responding to calls for help, and reptile enthusiasts known as helpers are heading outdoors in search for their next sightings. Australia is rich in reptiles, with many of them found nowhere else, but our diverse species face increasing threats from fungus diseases. Imagine you can call a snake catcher to take a carpet python out of your roof, and they later attend another call out across town. The same equipment they use at home could potentially carry fungus from other encounters to the next moving disease between animals and plants. In our new research, we explored how people handle reptiles. Many unknowingly spread fungal disease, and what they can do to reduce this happening. The fix are simple, inexpensive and easy to use in the field. Wow. And finally, how does a honeybee stinger actually pump venom? First ever video showing it in action. And if you've ever been stung by a honeybee, you might know that they have a special trick. They insert a stinger in your skin and leave it behind. As they fly away, the needle-like keeps stinging you. Losing the stinger can kill the bee by damaging its intensive organs, so they don't do it lightly. However, it means that even after a bee is crushed or brushed off, the stinger will continue to do its job defending the hive. In fact, it takes over a minute to finish pumping after it enters the skin. The stinger is effectively a more micro pump, but how does it work for all on its own? Most venomous animals store venom in sacs, more or less very unpleasant water balloons. Circular muscles around the balloons squeeze and release the venom, but scientists have known for a while that honeybees are equipped with something different. A honeybee's venom sac empties into a pumping chamber, which can contain little pump elements called valves. This was illustrated as early as 1910, but it never knew exactly how these valves worked. Whoa! And these are just some more of the headlines. So keep with me here on Black Chat, and we keep it moving with Todd Williams with the chair here on 93.7 FM.

Another deadly track there. Look, just coming on the ABC, Arnhem Land Nurse enters Parliament as Labor's new member for Milka. And that is Miss McGray, described walking into two worlds as a superpower. I can swing through both worlds, Yungul and Ballina, non-Indigenous. It's a strength, as he says. As the registered nurse from Arnhem Land's Elko Island starts his career in his Northern Territory Parliament this week, he says his first task will be to listen. Yes, and the electoral takes the Yungul community of Yirrkala, Gullawinku, Millangilby and Ramangining nearby homelands and the outstations in the mining town of Nonamboid. Mr McGrath, who wins, follows the resignation of the independent member, a senior Yungul man who spent a decade in Parliament after claiming the Labor seat in 2016. Mr McGrath's daughter has been by his side for his political journey so far, including his eldest daughter, Destiny. So we'd have to get hold of him and have a yarn to him. Also, too, check this out. Michael Jordan's Last Dance jersey sells for, guess what, $20 million. And Michael Jordan's jersey from the second game in 1998 NBA Finals sells for the highest price ever paid for a piece of basketball memorabilia, $20 million. Also, too, just come in, children as young as 11 complete to outdo each other in the Northern Territory crime wave. And police in Katherine say a recent crime wave involving children as young as 11 being spooked on by youth trying to outdo each other on social media. And it says police say two groups of youth in Katherine are trying to outdo each other on social media in an ongoing crime wave in the top end town. Police say a woman sustained bruising to her arms in a pre-dawn carjacking in her driveway on Sunday morning, which was one of the six alleged car thieves in the space of a week. Police are continuing to investigate several incidents, including missing firearms that reported stolen from the back of a ute last week. And these are some more. We might better get one more track in here from our deadly brother, Troy Williams, and we'll keep you updated, I said, as the news comes to hand. And this one is I Saw the Light.

And you're listening to Black Chat. That was the first hour here, and I'm your host, Lola Forrester, here Monday to Friday, 9 to 12, where we try to keep you up to date with events and issues that are not just happening in Gadigal country, but happening right across this great southern land, and also too when our visiting brothers and sisters from across the globe. In this next hour, you might be aware, Sculptures by the Sea kicks off this Friday and goes through to the November the 2nd, and we're going to be catching up with one of the sculptors, and that's David Doyle. He's a Barkindji man who will be showcasing a sculpture at this year's Sculptures by the Sea. He's a multi-discipline artist based in Broken Hill, working across sculpture, painting, print works and writing. And he's also been a recipient. He's been one of five that's been announced by the Labor government of recipients of the Australian World Heritage Residential Program, and that's been delivered by Creative Australia. So stay tuned for that. We'll keep you updated with the news, and of course we'll always play your deadly First Nation music. And don't forget, every hour right through to 6 o'clock daily, we pick up the news from a National Indigenous Radio Service coming out of Turbiyagara country up there in Maningen or Mingen in Brisbane. I'm your host, Lola Forrester, so stay tuned.

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4: Hey you mob, Deb Spinks from Tribal Warrior. We are hosting a Melbourne Cup cruise Tuesday, November 3rd. 4.5 hours sailing our beautiful harbour, 12 p.m. to 4:30 p.m, boarding Eastern Pontoon. We have a buffet lunch, fashions on the harbour, competition with deadly prize for best dressed, music and dancing, and of course the big race on all four screens. For more information, email me, Debbie at Tribal.
5: Good morning, Harrison Peterson here from NIRS News, coming to you from the lands of the Yuggera and Turrbal peoples. At least 9,000 properties were without power last night across the Northern Territory following severe thunderstorms in central Australia. Wind speeds of almost 100 kilometres per hour pulled down trees and damaged homes and businesses. The communities of Alice Springs, Arambira, Burt Plain, Ilpapa and Namatjira are among the communities facing power outages. Power and Water, which provides electricity across the territory, has sent crews to restore power. Indigenous women face some of the widest gaps between the flexibility they need and what they receive in the workforce. First Nations women in their 40s and 50s are the hardest hit by bad flex, as many managers who don't understand Indigenous ways of caring, according to a study from the Working for Women's Research Partnership. Professor Noreen Young from the University of Technology, Sydney, is one of the partnership's leaders. She says bad flex is when the employers hold all the flexibility controls in the workplace.
6: It impacts pay, it impacts job security, it impacts progression. 88% of Indigenous women in their 40s and 50s want flexibility at work, but only 49% they have it. And of course, as we all know, these are women who carry cultural and care responsibilities for family, community and country. So they can't get it.
5: Australia's eSafety Commission says it can't block footage from a live-streamed execution in the US. The US government has confirmed it will live-stream the execution of former US Army psychiatrist Nadal Hassan. Hassan will be killed by a firing squad at Fort Hood Military Base. In 2009, Hassan killed 14 people and injured 30 others during an attack on the same base. On SBS, Independent Senator Lydia Thorpe said people don't want to see the execution.
7: We don't need people to be looking at that stuff. Look at what's online in this country already. It's causing harm, mental harm to so many people.
5: The Safety Commission says it's up to online platforms to prevent its viewers from seeing harmful content. The US government is facing criticism following a raid on a Democrat congresswoman. Details and other stories after this.
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9: Program sponsor.
5: Deeply disturbing and a corrupt weaponization of the US government. That's how Democrats have described the Trump administration's raid on Congresswoman Ilhan Omar. US federal agents have raided Omar's home as part of a criminal investigation. US news company Fox News is reporting the investigation is related to immigration paperwork Omar's late father filed out when the Somali-born congresswoman was a child. Ms. Omar says the raid is part of President Donald Trump's repeated attempts to intimidate her. Hackers have forced the temperature of many French supermarket fridges up to 50 degrees overnight, causing fire and food losses at several hundred stores across the country in a major cyber attack. The Paris prosecutor's office said a large-scale attack was affecting connected refrigerators in several major food retailers across France and reported damages including food losses and fires. Meanwhile, Prime Minister Sébastien Lecornu instructed France's National Cybersecurity Agency, ANSSI, to investigate. A person in his office said they said France was coordinating with its European counterparts, as other countries may have also been affected, while also investigating whether any other French firms were at risk. Now moving to today's weather forecast, late showers and a possible storm for Muggeridge and Brisbane with a top of 31, 22 in showers on Gadigal Country, Sydney, while it's 20 with a shower or two on Ngunnawal and Ngambri Country, Canberra, 15 with showers in Nam, Melbourne, and showers in Nipaluna, Hobart with a max of 13, a top of 19 degrees and cloudy in Tarndanya, Adelaide, sunny and 29 degrees in Borlu, Perth, and a possible afternoon shower in Garamilla, Darwin with a top of 34 degrees. And that's been the latest from NIRS News. If you've got a news tip for us, you can send an email our way at news@nirs.org.au.
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And because now of daylight savings, Black Track also broadcasts through the National Indigenous Radio Service, coming out of Turba Yagara country up there in Maningen or Mingen, and that's between 11 and 12 Australian Eastern Daylight Savings Time. I'm your host, Lola Forrester. And it's here with us again, Sculptures by the Sea. Oh, Bondi, it's going to get flooded out as normal with all these great events that are happening down there. And Sculptures by the Sea kicks off this Friday the 16th and goes through to November the 2nd. And one of those sculptures is going to be one of our deadly Barkindji men, and that's David Doyle, who is showcasing this year. He's a multidisciplinary artist based in Broken Hill, working across sculptures, painting, printmaking and writing. His art practice is grounded in intergenerational knowledge and explores relationship between country identity and cultural identity. He's also one of the five recipients of the Albanese government has launched five of the Australian World Heritage Residential Program, and this has been delivered by Creative Australia. So this is great. It's established under the Pillar 2, A Place for Every Story, and the program supports artists and developer projects shaped by connection to place, collaboration with the World Heritage Site Authority and traditional owners and local communities. So that's a double whammy for our brother, David Doyle. So stay tuned for that. We'll keep you up to date with the news as it comes to hand, of course, and we'll always be playing you deadly First Nation music. So stick around. The weather's not looking too good. It's going to be rain over the next couple of days, and the weather at the moment is sitting on 24%, and the humidity, it's pretty hot, 91%, like it was hot yesterday, up to about 36 to 40 degrees. But today it's chilled down, but we've still got that high humidity. So we're going to kick this hour off with songs that people have written about Aboriginal men. And this is the first one we'll play. And this is one by Coloured Stone called Indigenous Man. And then we'll come back with David Doyle here on Black Chat. So don't go away.

0: And you're listening to Black Chat coming to you live and deadly. Unfortunately, I can't get hold of David. He's got that stupid message. If you record your name, we'll see if a call is available. Oh, leave a message. I don't know why the Telstra started or the telcos have done that. Yeah, it's very frustrating. So, like I said, David Doyle, he's one of the artists that will be showing off one of his sculptures at this Sculptures by the Sea, which kicks off this Friday from 16th of October to November the 2nd. So it means eternity centenary. So it explores protection, resilience and continued presence through three shield forms that steel and timber are used to reflect enduring Aboriginal culture. Yeah, so if we'll see if we can still get hold of him. And he is one of the five recipients. This is all to do with connecting artists with country, culture and community. And the government has announced this for the Australian World Heritage Residential Program, and it's being delivered by Creative Australia. So David is one of the recipients of that. Yes, so as I said, if we can try and get him before the top of the hour, it'll be great. But we'll keep you up to date with other events that are happening out there. So let's see. Oh, right on. Here we go now. He's here. David. Hello. Hello, David. Hello, David.
1: Yes.
0: Yeah, it's Lola here from Black Chat Corey Radio.
1: Hi, how are you, Lola?
0: Very good. I'll just put you to the desk, okay? Yeah, so awesome. Now we've finally got him because I got that stupid message there if we called your name. But David, hey, you're a deadly Barkindji man, eh?
1: Correct, yeah.
0: Yep, and no, I think this is great. Not only, is this the first time you've done Sculptures by the Sea?
1: It is. Uh-huh. It's the first time I've applied and I got in, so it was really quite surprising and successful, so pretty happy.
0: Yep. So let's go back to where you all began out there. Was it you're from, whereabouts are you, whereabouts did you grow up?
1: I'm actually from Menindee, but I New South Wales, but I live in Broken Hill.
0: Yep, why did you move there?
1: For work. So I used to work in health until last week when I decided to resign and start looking at some cultural work.
0: Well, it's the same thing, isn't it? Cultural work, health.
1: Well, that's what I found. You know, I was actually making more progress doing some of the cultural work, and some of the reconnection to country made people feel a lot better than some of the health work that I was doing.
0: Okay, so Barkindji Mob, are you into tree carving? What's the cultural elements out there when it comes to preserving culture?
1: So traditionally we don't have stone in our region, so it's a lot of fibre products, a lot of weaving, a lot of net making, which is really interesting and something that we don't actually have on country, any of the artefacts. There are a couple available in different museums, but not much actually on country. There are a few people that still practice the tradition, which is fantastic. But, I'm more into sculptural stuff and I've just kind of branched out into a little bit of drawing and painting as well.
0: So is tree carving part of your culture out there?
1: Sorry, you did ask that. No, it isn't. So we removed bark off of trees for koolamon, canoes, those kinds of things, but we didn't actually scar them like the, I think it was the Wiradjuri

0: carved into the trees and made designs. Ours don't have that.
1: So you make canoes or maybe coolamans then?
0: Yep, exactly.
1: Oh, wow.
0: I just done a canoe about 6 weeks ago for a project that's coming up in April next year.
1: Fantastic.
0: It's a 4-metre canoe, so it's pretty amazing. So I think it's the third one I've taken off in Menindi, and the fourth one that I've done in our region.
1: So you've just finished working in health. Now you're getting back, and it's great, back into reality, back into culture. And then
0: exactly. You know, well, I found that I was getting drawn away from work and doing more work with the community than what I was doing for my regular job, which was with the Royal Flying Doctors. And it was detracting from what I was able to give through health. But I was, again, finding that I was doing better for the communities, looking at the cultural components.
1: What about yourself?
0: It makes me feel so much better. Just in the last week, a lot of the stress and relief. Stress has left, relief's come upon me because I'm able to dedicate a lot more time to the projects now. And I just got a residency with World Heritage Parks. So that was announced yesterday, which allows me to do some research and some artwork down in Barkindji country again. So, it's a meeting place for Barkindji in Willandra Lakes or Lake Mungo.
1: Yep.
0: So that's an exciting project that's coming up over the next 12 months.
1: Yeah, no, it's exciting. But I just want to focus at the moment on the sculptures by the sea, and then we'll get into you're one of the five recipients there that was established or delivered by Creative Australia. But you said you're not into sculptures, but you're into sculptures, you've created a sculpture for the sculptures by the sea.
0: No, sculpture's actually, one of my main forms, if I made it sound like it wasn't. It's one of the first things that I started with. And I carved timber just to reflect the environment around us. And then I've moved into lots of different elements. So mussel shells, because, it helps me tell the story about how we impact not only the fish that we see floating on the waters, but also the all the little animals that rely on the water just as much but can't get back to it, like mussels, like, turtles can bury themselves down and, but they can't last for so long, indefinitely. So, a lot of different elements came into the sculpture. I do emu eggs. I've also worked in slumped glass, bronze casting, and this piece is actually made from cast iron.
1: Wow, that's amazing. Where'd you get the cast iron from?
0: I made the forms and sent them at Broken Hill. I put them in a big box and sent them to a place here in Sydney who cast them for me, and I finished it off over at a friend's art studio, Harry Fasher, who was one of the people that introduced me to Sculpture by the Sea, and the organisers. And so, it was kind of one of those things that after 3 years it came together, the application, and I think as far as I know, I'm the only Aboriginal applicant that was selected. To a bit of an honour, but also a bit disappointing that we don't have more representation that got selected.
1: Yeah, no, I'm excited because I'm a Bondi girl. I live on Bidjigal country.
0: Oh, fantastic.
1: Down there. And it's always like, oh, it's great, but yeah, when are we going to have some more, Aboriginal? And you're the first one that I believe has been chosen to be sculptured by the sea. So I can't wait to see where it's going to happen. So what kind of sculpture have you created, and does it have some meaning for Barkindji people?
0: It does. So I created two large shields. So both have Barkindji designs on them. But in the past, I've done ones where I've taken them and damaged the shield. So one of the shields, which is 1.8 metres tall, I put holes through it and ground it back and made it look like it's been rusted and worn away, which reflects, some of the little gaps that are in our history because of colonisation. But regardless of that, we're still a whole shield, we're still a whole people, we're still a whole nation. And I've done the same story with the other one, but I took that one and I broke it apart and then stuck it back together to show that even though some of our traditions and some of our history might be scattered, we can still put it all back together. So, that's looking towards the future about being able to piece all this back together for the betterment of our people.
1: Well, you did. You realise that the ancestors were telling you what to do and you thought it was just a mess up.
0: Well, look, no, initially that's exactly what happened. So I carved a small scale, like a normal size shield,
1: yep,
0: out of plaster, which was going to be, which I did send away and get bronzed. But what actually happened was I put it down after I'd completed it and it broke. So I glued it back together perfectly and I put it down and it broke, and I glued it back together the third time and it broke. So I went across to my workshop, put a hammer to it, and I put it all back together all on angles, and it looked spectacular. So I thought, yeah, that's definitely the ancestors telling me that this needs to happen.
1: No, well, it's just like culture, you know, how the, you know, colonisation came and they broke the culture and you'd like to put it back together again, and then they came again and then, you know, the
0: exactly.
1: laws that were created against First Nation people. But no, that's really interesting, because I always think that the ancestors are always there and some people don't realise. But with yourself, you've realised why things happened, and now, you know, you're being able to express yourself at in Bondi with the Sculptures by the Sea. That's quite amazing.
0: Yeah, it's really quite an accomplishment. And, you know, I've had plenty of support and people like you were talking about, you know, the ancestors talking to people. Uncle Badger Bates, who's
1: Badger.
0: For his work, has always spoken about his granny watching over him. And, you know, I feel the same way, that I'm starting to get those little signs that tell you that someone's there to guide you along, even though they might have gone away from us.
1: Yeah, no, Badger, you know, Uncle's, he's an amazing man, keeping his culture strong.
0: Yeah, he's been a fantastic mentor for me as well.
1: Also, do you know where it's going to be placed down at Bondi?
0: I do. It's right at Tamarama Beach, right next to the Life Guards Tower.
1: Oh, really? Oh, that'll be good. Oh, I can't wait.
0: Yeah, it's in a beautiful location. It's at the bottom of where all the staircases connect.
1: Yep.
0: So, you know, you can't miss it.
1: Well, that's a very significant site too for, you know, our people as well.
0: Yeah, right.
1: Where that is.
0: Awesome.
1: Where that is. So that's really interesting how they put that there at a significant place. So when you go there, just give a little prayer.
0: Yeah, I will.
1: I think that's actually fantastic. It must be. Hopefully, this will encourage others to follow you for next year. To do.
0: I'm hoping so. And look, this year, I'm fortunate enough that I was working at the time and had some money saved up. But it's quite an expensive project. But after I applied and started making the work, the NRMA come on board and offered a scholarship for. To make the work, as well as our local regional arts development organisation in Broken Hill, West Darling Arts, rang me up and said, look, we want to help, what can we do? And I said, well, look, transport of the artwork's going to be really expensive. And they said, all right, we'll cover that for you. So, you know, look, I had people reaching out to me. So I think from now on there will always be a bucket of money for Aboriginal people to apply, and it's $20,000, so nothing to sneeze at, to help make the work. It is like, you know, it is an expensive venture to get into this one, but I think with that assistance from the NRMA is going to be so beneficial for all Aboriginal people to be able to apply to these kinds of things.
1: So there's $20,000 they've made available, but it's also too helping with your transport to get to from Broken Hill to Bondi. Is that right?
0: Yeah, well, it was our local regional arts development organisation that paid for the transport.
1: Yep. Oh, no, that's fantastic, local.
0: Yeah. Well,
1: no, so hopefully it's going to encourage. Are you, is working? Is there other artists there, or are you going to be working with younger people to keep them, you know, make them aware of their culture and how that they can maintain it through, you know, the same things that you've been doing through, you know, sculptures, paintings, printmaking, and writing?
0: Yeah, it's like some of the basis of most of my work. I recently produced a native medicinal and edible plant book for Barkindji people out our way, and we wrote it to be aimed at high school students because, you know, some of the kids are really big. Those books can get quite technical and you lose people, but I find that's the best age to learn because that's the kind of when I started to learn about plants, and I retained that knowledge right through till now. So, you know, most of the things I do, I try and make sure that it's suitable for younger people because, you know, they're the ones that are going to change the way our people are perceived throughout Australia and throughout the world. So I think they definitely need as much support as possible.
1: What about language? Is language being taught out there?
0: It is. So the schools teach language as their language other than English.
1: Yep.
0: And we, I try and incorporate it a little bit into what I do, but I don't have many words. But to help me out, I actually produce an app that I have on my phone, so I can call up a word at any time.
1: Yep.
0: Which has been a huge benefit to me. But again, you know, it doesn't help me learn because there's not enough people around to be able to speak to. But we hope to make changes for that in the future.
1: Okay, you've given your sculptures a title, but I can't say the word. And what is that? Is that in Barkindji or what language is it in?
0: It is Barkindji, so it's Gaku Gakalinya, and it kind of translates across to Eternal Sentinels. So meaning that, you know, our old people, because these shields are all rusty and made to look old, are still there to look after us as they have been for generations.
1: Oh, wow. That's good. Say it again.
0: Gaku Gakalinya.
1: Wow. Did it take you a while to learn to say that?
0: It did, you know, because the first word, kaku, is means brother as well. So it's just going to, when it's added to the other word, it changes what it means.
1: So what is it? So when you change it from kaku to kakalinya.
0: Kakalinya. Yeah, it means, it changes it to eternal sentinels or someone who looks after another person.
1: Oh, well, and that's what you were doing. Oh, fantastic.
0: I think that's what our old people were telling me to do.
1: Yeah, exactly. There's always there the old people, and they choose people, you know, from their culture. But also too, you've been one of the five recipients of the Albanese government with the Australian World Heritage residential programs. That must be amazing as well.
0: It is. I actually went to the State Library while I was here to start looking at a lot of that research. And, you know, whilst I haven't, all I went to do was to see, you know, what's available. I haven't been to a State Library before because I do stay quite remote if I can. But the library was fantastic. They printed out some stuff for me to prioritise and how they pull it out. So even some of the information is kept in cold storage, so it's going to take 3 days for them to get it out, acclimatise it to the weather for me to be able to view, and there's no issues, no cost or anything with that. So, you know, those kinds of things are really a great assistance. So one of the first things I read yesterday, and probably the only thing I've read yesterday, was a guy called ALP Cameron, who was an anthropologist and took some notes and stuff, but one of his first sentences that I read was about how there'd been an unfair trade between Aboriginal people and the English because he says in there the Aboriginal people have given up their land and all we've given them is death and destruction, which, you know, is really quite astounding that someone had recognised that so early on but people hadn't done anything about it. Well, so that was back in the late 1800s.
1: Yeah. Well, it's all the history is all there. The real history is always there. It's just been hidden from everyone.
0: Yeah, exactly.
1: So if they go into institutions, they will find the real history. And that must have been a bit of a shock to you to realise that it has been put there, but people have completely ignored it and have said Aboriginal people were dumb and didn't.
0: Well, I've actually done quite a bit of it in my own time for Menindee because, you know, I have such a close connection to Menindee where I've grown up and my family have grown up for generations. And I was kind of used to reading those things, but to be able to see that one sentence as the first thing that I read for the Willandra Lakes area, I thought this is, astounding. There's going to be, and I've already, you know, sparked ideas of what artworks I can make. So it's just amazing. But you actually need to go into the libraries because this stuff isn't digitised. This is stuff that we have to pull out and look at them all by hand in the museum. So I'll be looking at original documents written by the likes of Burke and Wills, Thomas Mitchell and Sturt. So I'm going to Melbourne, the ACT and Adelaide throughout the next year to look at different libraries and the different resources that they hold, the original works where possible, and the digitised stuff I'll look at home where I can put it all to pieces.
1: Yeah, well, you need to go to the Mitchell Library and talk to Melissa Jackson or Ronald Briggs, who have been there. They call them librarians. I call them historians because they've been there for over 30 years. So they've got a lot of knowledge and there's a lot of work because that's the original. That's the original
0: library.
1: Yeah,
0: it was the Mitchell that I was in yesterday, actually, so they've been so helpful already.
1: Oh, so you're already here in Sydney.
0: Got here 2 days ago. The first stop was the museum yesterday before I came down to Sculpture by the Sea.
1: Yep. Oh, wow. So, no, that's cool. So, how often do you have come to Sydney? How many times have you been to Sydney?
0: I was actually here 2 weeks ago, or I was over at Portland near Lithgow to finish off my sculpture.
1: Yep.
0: I haven't been to Sydney very much, but I'm finding myself more and more here for different bits of research, different projects. I also, you know, talk about plants. There's panels that I speak on. So, you know, I'm finding myself in the cities more and more than I ever thought I would.
1: Yep. So have you talked to Indigigro, you know?
0: I'm quite good friends with Peter and
1: Peter Curley,
0: Sharon out there. So, I haven't been out for a little while, but when I get a chance, I'm going to call out and go and have some lemon myrtle tea with him because I think he makes it the best because it comes straight off the tree.
1: So also too, that will introduce you into bush medicines as well, won't it?
0: Exactly, yeah. So, Peter and Sarah have been out to Broken Hill to help with an inaugural black markets out there, which unfortunately hasn't continued on the last couple of years. But, you know, there's always they're always great help to get support and, to share information. You know, I just find them so open and helpful and friendly.
1: No, this is fantastic. Look, I hope to see you. When are you going to be in Bondi?
0: I'm here today. I'm back on the 16th for opening.
1: Yep.
0: And then back on the 20th for a twilight walk around tour.
1: Oh, twilight. Whereabouts?
0: Yeah. At Tamarama.
1: Oh.
0: I hope I'm saying that right, Way.
1: Yeah, Tamarama, yeah. So that's on the 20th. And,
0: correct, yeah. So early evening. And then I head home on the 21st.
1: Yep. Now, have you talked to one of our great elders out there La Perouse, Auntie Barbara Sims?
0: Oh, okay, yeah. I haven't met Auntie Barbara yet, I don't think.
1: Yep. No, you should get hold of her as well because she's doing a lot of great work out there.
0: And will do. That's fantastic. Thanks.
1: Hey, look, David, thank you very much. Congratulations on being the very first be at Sculptures by the Sea, but also to being one of the five recipients of the Australian World Heritage Residential Program. So good luck, and I hope to see a lot more of your work and maybe, publishing some of your work too through maybe Magabella Books and up there in Broome. Get that awesome. Happening. Yeah, well, you take care, and hopefully I'll catch up with you down at Sculptures by the Sea, okay?
0: Thank you so much, Lola. Lovely talk.
1: Always. Thank you. And that was our deadly brother there, David Doyle. He's a Barkindji man, he's a multidisciplinary artist, and he's one of the very first First Nation artists to have a sculpture at Sculptures by the Sea, which opens up at Sculptures by the Sea down at Bondi down there on Bidjigal Country on the 16th of October and goes through to the 2nd of November. And as Mop and the Dropouts say, and this is like David, man with a vision.

And you tuned into Black Chat. That was Deadly Catching Up with David Doyle, and he's one of his sculptures. His sculpture will be at the Sculptures by the Sea, so go and check it out. Two big shields, yes, representing his Barkindji culture. Meanwhile, other events that are happening, and don't forget, every Tuesday, the Kinchilla Boys Home Aboriginal Corporation, they have their Hub Day every Tuesday from 10 a.m. till 2:30 at their premises at 179 Botany Road in Waterloo. So they supply lunch, tea and coffee. But you can also access some government departments there. Also too, what else have we got? Don't forget Wayside Chapel. They've got their Mob Space Drop-In Centre every Wednesday from 9:30 till 11:30 at their King's Cross premises, and they supply breakfast. And then every Friday they're down at Bondo there from 1:30 till 3:30, and that's just off the mall. Yes. You have that little sex mall area there on the corner, and they're based on the corner of Gould Street there. It's a space for all mob to yarn and connect. And also too, we've got Mission Australia, the Aboriginal Torres Strait Islander hub, and it's, as they say, it's more than a barbecue. It's a cultural gathering and a welcoming space for Aboriginal Torres Strait Islander people. It's every second Wednesday of the month from 12 o'clock to 2 o'clock at Lines Road Park. So it's and you can also access different government services there as well. Then every Wednesday, we've got Colour and Connect, and this is at the Rec Centre at 58A Maclay Street in Potts Point. As I say, come along to relax, colour in sessions and chat about your housing needs, or get referrals to mental and physical health services, and enjoy a cuppa and some biscuits while you colour and chat. So that's a good one. What else have we got here too? Opportunities. We've got, let's just check it out. We've got, don't forget, Studio Radio Redfern Community Centre. They've got a great program down there, music program there. And you can go down and check it out on the block down there, or contact Thorn. And her phone number is 0405 027 165, 0405 027 165. And then you can also find out what other programs they've got down there at the community centre. So also too, food insecurity is a huge problem. So thank goodness for Oz Harvest Markets. They've got their free food market. And as I say, come along and fill a bag. And that happens every Tuesday to Saturday from 10 a.m. till 2 p.m. at 95 Wellington Street in Waterloo, opposite the Waterloo Neighbourhood Centre. And then over there in Glebe, they've got their Food Circle Market Hub every Thursday from 1 p.m. till 3 p.m. at the Glebe Youth Centre at 84 Glebe Point Road. As I say, again, fill a free bag with essentials, socialise with your local community and connect with local services. So these are some great opportunities for you out there. And we'll keep it moving with Buddy Knox with Original Aboriginal.

And you're listening to Blackjack, coming to you live and deadly here on 93.7 FM. Meanwhile, on the ABC, it says here, Australia's soccer governing body has condemned a small section of the crowd who jerked during the Welcome to Country on Saturday's Australia Cup finals. As I say, South Melbourne became the first National Premier League side to win the Australian Cup, beating the A-League side Melbourne Victory on penalties at the AAMI Palm Park. But the occasion was mauled by the booing of Uncle Colin Hunter, Junior Welcome to Country by a section of the crowd at the south end of the stadium. Football Australia's chief executive said in a statement that the incident was not reflective of the respect and inclusiveness that defines our game. Football has a proud connection with Aboriginal Torres Strait Islander peoples and communities, said. Football is a game for everyone and remain committed to ensuring our matches are welcome and respected, respectful occasion for all. Also, too, Warren Mundine has called for Welcome to Country to be axed from the sports, and that's reported in the Daily Mail. Interesting, yes. So at least the sports that have condemned those people. Also, some good things here. Stan Grant to explore. And this is, he'll be talking in regards to what happens when society breaks down. Can strong governments prevail chaos, or does authorities come to an at the cost of freedom? So, as I said, they're award-winning journalist, author and public intellect, Stan Grant. He will be speaking tonight at the State Library, the Theatreette at Level 6 at the New South Wales Parliament House at 6 Macquarie Street between 6:30 and 7:45. Yeah, so as I said, it's presented at New South Wales Parliament. The event invites audience to engage with the ideas that continues to shape democracy, society and public life today. So he'll be there. Also, too, another opportunity, and that is tomorrow, Building Bridges, Reconnect, Belonging to Country, engaging conversations with Indigenous Australian speakers towards a future grounded in First Nation wisdom. And that kicks off tomorrow, the October the 14th, and also it'll be there on the 21st from 7 till 9:30. And this will be by Reconciliation for Western Sydney. It's a new sense of belonging to country, purpose and unity, fresh insight on truth-telling, truth-listening and doing, hope, care and sharing with others in hard times and opportunities for action, keeping the fires burning on voice, treaty and truth. So the speakers will be Uncle Jimmy Smith, Jeff Scott, Susan Mullen-Coombs, Brad Moore and Ray Municon and others. And that will be presented at the Uniting Church at 115 Station Street in Wentworthville. It's only just 5 minutes a walk from a station. Parking nearby is free and it also includes refreshments. So that's tomorrow, everyone, from 7 till 9:30. Reconnect, Belonging to Country. And then we talked to Dave Doyle in regards to Sculptures by the Sea, and that kicks off this Friday from 11 o'clock and it goes through till the 2nd of November. So this is 30 years since the first sculpture happened, and it is widely regarded as the world's largest free-to-the-public outdoor sculpture exhibition. So the iconic exhibition will see the coastline transformed into 2 kilometres long sculpture park with 100 sculptures by artists from Australia and across the world. So, it's always deadly, but we have millions of people coming to Bondi because I live on Bidjigal country in Bondi. Whoa, so it's going to be pretty well packed. Also, another great opportunity, the Aboriginal Health and Medical Research Council of New South Wales have got Deadly Doctors Forum agenda, and that's going to be happening the 16th and 17th at Brightonley Sands on Bidjigal country. And so they've got a great lineup and great topics are there. They've got clinical cultural supervision, supporting the registrars, cultural weaving workshops. They've got breakfast, of course. They've got a lot of great things that are happening. So get on to the Aboriginal Health and Medical Research Council of New South Wales because they haven't got a place where it's going to be held. I'll have to find out, yeah. It's tag your deadly doctor's social posts with the event hashtag. So it's hashtag deadly doctor 26, hashtag deadly doctors 26. Also coming up this Thursday is Mad Pride 2026, and this is going to be held on Thursday the 15th of October from 4 till 7 at the Carriage Works in Redfern. Live performances, free food, markets, cultural activities, games, art exhibition and more. So that's a good one by Weave Waterloo. So Mad Pride 2026, 4 p.m. till 7 p.m. at the Carriage Works. So that'll be pretty deadly.
Also, too, we've got an opportunity, songwriting camp open to emerging songwriters and artists, and this is going to be held here. Yes, on Monday the 19th and Tuesday the 20th. It's a limited capacity here at Koori Radio at 327 Cope Street in Redfern, of course. And the best way is to give, who do we give a call? Give Lance a call on 0452 581 717, 0452 581 717. So it's free entry, there's food, and it's from 9 till 5. So it's a whole day session. And the camp, as I had said, will be held at the Camaragal Music Studios inside Koori Radio, giving you the opportunity to collaborate, write and create music alongside established producers with 10 plus years of industry experience. So that is going to be a good one, yeah? 2 day songwriting campaign. And then also we've got coming up on the 22nd, we've got Koori Radio's New South Wales Language Week gathering, and that will be here by joining us on the rooftop to celebrate the New South Wales Aboriginal language and culture. Welcome to Country by our aunt and diva. She's a diva ambassador, and that's Auntie Barb Sims. There'll be a smoking ceremony, of course, by Leslie McLeod. Emu carving with and there'll be live music by Lauren Ryan, weaving workshops, free food and music. And so that'll be a good one. That's 4 p.m. till 7 p.m. on the rooftop here at the 22nd of October. And that's about it, everyone. We might be able to put one more song in here before the top of the hour here. And this is Joey Geyer with Hard Fighting Man.

And thank you for tuning in. We'll continue on Black Chat here on Koori Radio. But don't forget too, Daylight Savings Time. We're lucky enough to be broadcasting through the National Indigenous Radio Service coming out of Turbayagra country up there in Manangin. That is in Brisbane between 11 and 12 Australian Eastern Daylight Savings Time. Don't forget, Queensland's didn't turn their clocks forward, so they're an hour and a half behind. Or they're an hour behind. In the Northern Territory, they're an hour and a half. And over in Western Australia, they are 3 hours behind. And same as South Australia, they're an hour and a half behind as well. So in this hour, celebrating 40 years of accessible arts. And this is, it's, as I say, it's more than a milestone. It's a celebration of people, creativity and ideas that have shaped 40 years of art and disabilities in New South Wales. So we're going to catch up with the CEO of Accessible Arts, and that's Liz Martin, and find out a little bit more about this. This is a centrepiece of a celebration, is accessing ideas and insights. Nothing about us without us. So now it's pretty good. All these great things that are happening with people with special needs or disabilities. So stay tuned for that. We'll keep you updated with the news, like a red imported fire ant nest has been discovered at the Enfield Intermodal Logistics Centre in Sydney's Inner West. No other nests have been discovered, and the government has launched an awareness campaign so nearby residents and businesses can be on the lookout for them. I remember fire ants in Queensland, yeah. So invasive fire ants, yeah, detected at Logistics Centre. Interesting, the New South Wales Government and Commonwealth authorities discovered the fire ants at Enfield Logistics Centre in used as part of the detection system. The ants are 2 to 6 millimetres long and are a dark red-brown colour and live in the nest in the ground. Yeah, but coming up now will be the National Indigenous Radio Service news on the hour every hour right through to 6 o'clock. And then we'll continue from 11 till 12 and we'll be, as I said, catching up with the CEO of Accessible Arts, and that's Liz Martin here on Black Chat. I'm your host, Lola Forrester. And as I said, it was great to catch up with Dave Dorr. Get down to Sculptures by the Sea this weekend. Well, it goes right through to the 2nd of November, and see the amazing sculptures down there, especially Dave's.

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2: Hello, it's Harrison Peterson here from NIRS News, coming to you from the lands of the Yuggera and Turrbal peoples. Crews have worked through the night to restore power in Alice Springs following a storm yesterday afternoon. The storm cut power to more than 9,000 homes. Wind gusts of almost 100 kilometres an hour damaged homes and businesses and brought down trees and power lines. Emergency crews have been sent from Darwin. Meanwhile, the Alice Springs community is coming together to clean up after the severe storm.
3: You know, our first priority are looking after each other, both residents and our visitors, and all our industry have banded together to do that. I've had a flood of calls from people offering support, which is great. And look, certainly we'll get through this. This is not the first storm we've had, and it won't be the last. And, you know, that's the resilience of our community. We work together to look after each other.
2: That's Deputy Mayor of Alice Springs, Daniel Rochford, speaking to the ABC. Just a warning, this story contains the name of an Aboriginal person who has passed away. Victorian police have arrested a 31-year-old man in relation to the death of a Yuggera woman. Jada Allen Bonner's body was found in Carlton just before 2 a.m. on Saturday. The man handed himself in at Melbourne Police Station this morning. Over the weekend, a 60-year-old man was arrested and released after being interviewed by police. No charges have been laid. Jada's family says her loss has left an unimaginable void. If this story has raised any issues for you, please call the 24-hour Indigenous Crisis Support Hotline 13 Yarn on 13 92 76. Communities across the US are commemorating Indigenous Peoples Day. Details and other stories after this.
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2: Indigenous Peoples Day in the US is taking place at a time when native rights are being eroded and treaties are under threat. That's according to Indigenous rights leader and member of the Turtle Mountain Band of Chippewa, Leonard Peltier.
6: We are in danger. They're trumping these organizations. They're talking about doing away with our reservations and our treaties and everything else. That's it. That's it for us. If we lose those, we're done. It's over with. We're vanished, as they called us in the 50s and 60s, the vanishing Americans.
2: That's Mr. Peltier speaking to U.S. news outlet Democracy Now! Indigenous Peoples Day was created as an alternative to Columbus Day to celebrate the proud history of the country's native groups and to highlight their ongoing fight for sovereignty and struggles with colonization.